0: That's why we must heed the warnings that God so graciously gives us before we reach the point of no return. If you have your Bible, turn to Proverbs chapter 29 as Adrian Rogers warns us of crossing God's deadline.
1: Would you take your Bibles and turn, please, to Proverbs chapter 29, and we're going to look at one verse. Now, sometimes when a pastor preaches from the Word of God, he will take a chapter. As a matter of fact, I believe the chapter headings were put there to keep preachers from preaching too long. And sometimes he'll take a paragraph. But today we're going to take just one verse, and we're going to look at that one verse because it is so rich, it is so strong, it is so powerful, it is so pertinent. Can a man spiritually pass the point of no return? Can he so stubbornly and arrogantly sin against God? Can he be so willfully rebellious that God will give up on him? The answer to that question is yes. And that's a frightening thing. There is a deadline. And if a man, woman, boy, or girl crosses that deadline, his doom is sealed and he has no hope. You say, but Pastor, God is a God of love, infinite love. Yes, He is. But He's also a God of wrath and a God of judgment. And when you say that God is a God of love, that is truth, but it's not all of the truth, it is part of the truth. And when you try to take part of the truth and make part of the truth all of the truth, that part of the truth becomes an untruth. So we need to see all of God's Word. I want you to look at this verse of Scripture because it is terrifying in some ways. Proverbs chapter 29 and verse 1. He that being often reproved and hardeneth his neck shall suddenly be destroyed, and that without remedy. He that being often reproved and hardeneth his neck shall suddenly be destroyed, and that without remedy. There's a time, I know not when, there is a place, I know not where, which marks the destiny of men to heaven or despair. There is a line by us not seen which crosses every path, the hidden boundary between God's mercy and God's wrath. And to cross that line means that there's no hope for you. I've been told that in the Niagara River, I've never seen it, but in the Niagara River that rushes down to Niagara Falls, at first the Niagara River is very placid and very slow, but it reaches a point where it rises and picks up speed, and there's a sign there, I'm told, on the riverbank, which says, the point of no return. Now, you can be in that river for a long time, but when you come to that place, you're not going to turn around and go back. That is the point of no return, and you are going over the falls if you pass that point. It is the point of no return. Now, there are four definite truths that are in this one verse. And so I want you to take Proverbs chapter 29 and verse 1 and keep it open in your hand. And if you don't have a Bible with you, listen to it again. He that being often reproved and hardeneth his neck shall suddenly be destroyed, and that without remedy. Four thoughts I want to lay on your heart today, and I pray God the Holy Spirit will etch them upon your consciousness and rivet them into your mind. The very first is spiritual conviction. God does convict us. We are often reproved. Now, nobody goes to hell unloved, unwarned, unconvicted. Not a one. He that being often reproved. God strives with us. God knocks on our heart's door. God reproves us. God calls us over and over and over again. The Bible says, he that being often reproved, many times reproved. It would have been glorious mercy if God had just warned us one time, wouldn't it? But over and over and over and over again and again and again and again, God reproves. God speaks to us. Now, how does God speak? How does God reprove? Well, by His Holy Spirit. There have been times when you've been driving along in your automobile. doing dishes. Maybe you've been out on the football field. Maybe you are just about to go to sleep and you feel the Spirit of God speaking to you, and you know that you're a sinner. You know that you're doing wrong. You know that you need to be saved. And God's Holy Spirit is gently but strongly speaking to your heart. I know it did to mine when I was a teenage boy before I came to the Lord Jesus Christ. There's no way to describe it except the dear, precious Holy Spirit of God was speaking. And if God's Holy Spirit is speaking to you today, I beg you, I plead with you, listen to the Spirit of God. But not only does He speak through His Spirit, He speaks through sickness. Have you been sick? Have you been in trouble? Have you been to the doctor and gotten a bad report? Well, God speaks through that. You know, the Bible says, before I was afflicted, I went astray. What does sickness do? It's a messenger from God to tell us that we are going to die. And every one of us here has some kind of a sickness. And for some, it's going to get worse and worse. You say, I'm not sick. Well, you might be using glasses like I am. That means your eyes are sick. You might be getting gray hair or it's falling out. That means your scalp is a little sick. Dear friend, your posture is not what it used to be, and your muscles are not what they used to be. You are dying, and God speaks to us that way and says, you're not going to be here upon this earth forever. We're winding down to the grave. Not only does God speak through His Spirit, and not only does God speak and reprove through sickness, but also through sorrows. Maybe when you went to the graveside of your mother, you didn't know the Lord. And you thought to yourself, I'll never see my godly mother again unless I get saved. Maybe God has spoken to you through the death of a child. Maybe God has spoken to you through some financial reverse. God speaks through His Spirit. God speaks through sickness. God speaks through sorrows. God speaks through sweetness. And if you're saved, thank God for His goodness. But if you're lost, thank God for His goodness. The Bible says the goodness of God leadeth thee to repentance. And God will reprove just by simply the smile of a baby, the beauty of a flower. God speaks through these things. God speaks to you through His servants. The songs that we had today, Victory in Jesus, I've been crucified with Christ, the greatest song of all, Oh God, our help in ages past. God speaks to you through those songs. That's the reason that we are singing church. God speaks through His servants. I'm not the best preacher in the world. And there are others who can preach the gospel better than I can, but nobody can preach a better gospel than I can. And I never preach a sermon till I've soaked it in prayer. And God brought you here today to hear this message. And God speaks through His servants. God speaks through His soul winners. Maybe somebody has witnessed to you. Maybe somebody shared a gospel tract with you. Maybe you took it and crumpled it up. Maybe you threw it on the floor. Maybe you scoffed. Maybe you laughed. God sent a special messenger of love to you. A young man was getting ready to go out in a night of sin. His precious mother loved him so much that there by his cap, she put down a gospel tract. She knew he'd see it. He picked it up. He looked at it. He said, Mother, would you stop doing this? He said, today when I got off the bus, somebody gave me one of these. I wish you wouldn't do that. Where can I go where people won't give me these things? She said with tears, my son, you can go to hell. Nobody will give you one there. God speaks. And there's not a mother's child in this building today that has not been spoken to by the Holy Spirit. Listen to this text. He that being often reproved. God has spoken to you, precious friend. I don't know all of your names, but I know this much about you over and over and over and over and over and over again. God has reproved you. If you're not saved, He loves you too much to let you go to hell without being warned, without being reproved. Every time I open this book to preach, God is speaking to you. That's the first thought, spiritual conviction. Here's the second thought. Stubborn rebellion. Stubborn rebellion. He that being often reproved and hardeneth his neck. That means what we say today is bowing up the neck. Just saying no, jutting out the chin, saying, I will not do what God would have me to do. How do you harden your neck? Well, you're in Proverbs 29. Just go back to 27 and look, if you will, in verse 1. Some harden their neck by procrastination. Boast not thyself of tomorrow, for thou knowest not what a day may bring forth. You have the idea, well, yes, God has spoken over and over again. And one of these days, I'm going to give my heart to the Lord. Tomorrow. But God's Word says don't boast about tomorrow. You know, there's an interesting story. Now, Egypt had a king, the Pharaoh, and he was a vile, a wicked, lascivious, and arrogant man. And so God, in order to touch Pharaoh and allow God's people to go, God began to send plagues into the land of Egypt. And one of the plagues that God sent to the land of Egypt to get the Pharaoh to let God's chosen people go, that they might go to the promised land, one of the plagues that God sent was the plague of frogs. I don't mean one frog. I don't mean two frogs. I don't mean thousands of frogs. I mean millions of frogs covered, came up out of the Nile River and covered the land of Egypt. There were frogs everywhere. The din must have been thunderous as these frogs were croaking all over. You put on your shoe, there would be a frog. A woman would open a kettle to cook and there'd be a frog in the kettle. You would get down between the sheets, there would be frogs under the sheets. Little boys would be squishing frogs between the toes when they went to school. There were frogs everywhere. They covered the land. I mean, you might think it's funny and it sounds funny, but if you were living in Egypt, I'll guarantee you it would not be funny. They're killing frogs, dead piles of frogs, smelly frogs everywhere. The stench unbearable, the noise cacophonous. It was horrible and terrible. Pharaoh had had enough. He said, Moses, ask God to take away the frogs. And I'm going to read from Exodus chapter 8, verses 9 and 10. And Moses said to Pharaoh, accept the honor of saying, when I shall intercede for you, for your servants and for your people, to destroy the frogs from you and your houses, that they may remain in the river only. Now Moses said, okay, Pharaoh, you just ask me and I'll ask God to stop the frogs. When do you want me to do it? Now here's something, you won't believe this. And he said, that is Pharaoh said, tomorrow. Tomorrow. Now there are frogs everywhere. He's up to his ears in frogs. Now Pharaoh, would you like me to take away the frogs? Yes, I would. All right, Pharaoh, when? Tomorrow. Just give me one more night with the frogs. Isn't that an amazing thing? Isn't that an amazing thing? And there's some of you, sickness, sorrow, pain, discomfort, all of these things. And I say, do you want to come to Jesus? Oh, yes, I do, Pastor. When? Tomorrow. Just give me one more night with the frogs. I don't want to be saved today. There's an old story about a convocation of demons that got together to try to damn mankind, and they were trying to cook up some schemes and plans, and one demon said, let's tell them there's no God. The other demon said, oh, the fact of God is so obvious, only a few would believe that. Well, then let's tell them that God is not a God of love. Oh, no. God's handiwork, God's love is shown everywhere. Well, let's just tell them there's no hope. Oh, no, the gospel has been preached around the world. Then one demon, malevolent, known for his craftiness and cunningness and wickedness, according to this fable, stood up and said, oh, I know what to do. Let's tell them there is a God, that He's a God of love, that He has made provision for people, that they need to be saved, they ought to be saved. But tell them just simply to postpone it. And applause broke out in that convocation of demons, and they said, yes, that's the plan. We'll get more people by procrastination than any other way. People who intend to be saved, but they, when they're reproved, they harden their neck by procrastination. I'll tell you another way that people harden their neck, not only by procrastination, but they harden their neck by pride. I'll give an invitation. At the close of this service, I'll say, come, accept the Lord Jesus Christ as your personal Savior and make it public. And the devil will come into and sit right next to you in that seat, and he'll say to you, hey, don't go down there. You're going to make a fool of yourself. Everybody will be watching you. Don't humiliate yourself. Don't admit your need. And pride will escort you to hell. in chains, forged on the anvil of a hard heart. So many of the people in America are egomaniacs, strutting to hell. And when the gospel is preached, that pride comes up in them. And the Bible says only by pride, pride goes before destruction. He that being often reproved and hardeneth his neck shall suddenly be destroyed. I'll tell you another way that people harden their neck, some through pride, some through procrastination, but in others just the pleasures of this world. I mean, they're having a big time. And the Bible speaks of these in 2 Timothy as lovers of pleasures more than lovers of God. And there are those who are sitting in this building, and God has spoken to you time and time and time again, but you think of your sin. You think of the pleasures of this world. It may be vile sin. It may be homosexuality. It may be adultery. It may be fornication. It may be drunkenness. It may be thievery. It may be violence. Well, it may not be those things. It just may be your lifestyle. And you get the idea, you know, if I come to Jesus, look what I will give up. And so the Holy Spirit of God is speaking to you over and over and over again, but you harden your neck through the pleasures of this world. The Bible speaks of those who are lovers of pleasures more than lovers of God. Now let me say this. I would not for a moment tell you there's no pleasure in sin. The Bible speaks of the pleasures of sin, but the Bible says they're for a season. The Bible also speaks of the pleasures of righteousness. And the Bible speaks of our God and says that thy right hand are pleasures forevermore. Don't get the idea that when you come to Jesus, you give up something. The Bible says, the Lord thy God is a sun and a shield. No good thing will he withhold from them that walk uprightly. If it will make you happy, if it will make you holy, if it will make you healthy, God says, help yourself. God is a good God. God is a good God. The Bible says God gives us richly all things to enjoy. And every time God says, thou shalt not, God is just simply saying, don't hurt yourself. And every time God says, thou shalt, God is saying, help yourself to happiness. Remember that. But friend, I know people who are so wrapped up with the pleasures of this world. I've met people, I believe, who would give up coming to church before they'd give up getting a new television or a new refrigerator. There are people, when I give the invitation, the devil will whisper to them, now wait a minute. don't turn your back on this. Don't turn your back on that. Don't turn your back on... Don't you go down there and make a commitment to be one of those old Christians. And so you may harden your neck by procrastination. You say, well, I'll do it, but later. Or you may harden your neck by pride and saying, I'm not going to go down there and make a fool of myself. Or you may harden your neck through the pleasures of this world and say, I'm a lover of pleasure more than lovers of God. But now there's a third thing I want you to see in this text. Now look at it. He that being often reproved, that's spiritual conviction, and hardeneth his neck, that's stubborn pride. Then notice there comes also our stubborn rebellion. Then there comes sudden destruction. Sudden destruction. Look at it. He that being often reproved, spiritual conviction, and hardeneth his neck, stubborn rebellion, shall suddenly be destroyed. Sudden destruction. That's what God's Word says. There comes a time when you cross the deadline. Now, God will bring judgment. God is a God of love, but He's also a God of wrath. Now, how may that sudden destruction may come to you? Well, first, it may come to your mind. Not merely to your body, it may come to your mind. Not merely to your soul, the destruction may be in your head. God will destroy your ability to think right. You say, Pastor, where is that found in the Bible? Well, I want to give you a passage of Scripture, and if you want to turn to it, you can turn to it. Or if you just want to listen to it, it's found in 2 Thessalonians chapter 2, verses 11 and 12. The Bible says, for this cause God shall send them strong delusion. God sending delusion? Well, Pastor, I thought God was here to teach us the truth. Do you mean God would delude a person? Do you know what delude means? It means to be deceived. For this cause, God We'll send them strong delusion. Well, why would God send people strong delusion? Well, he goes on to say that they should believe the lie. You mean God wants people to believe the lie? That's what it says. Well, you say, I don't understand that. Well, it gets worse. That they all might be condemned. Damned. Now, wait a minute, Pastor. Are you telling me that God sends delusion, that people would believe lies, that they might be damned? That's what it says, black print on white paper. Well, why would God do that? He goes on to say, these are the ones who did not believe the truth, but had pleasure in unrighteousness. God spoke to them. God gave them truth over and over and over again. Now, in this passage, and listen very carefully, the opposite of truth is not error. It is sin. You see, you're faced with the truth. And you know that if you receive that truth, that you'll have to turn from your sin. So here's a man over here, he has truth. Over here, he has sin. And so when he's faced with the truth, he refuses the truth, he embraces his sin. The opposite of truth here is unrighteousness in this passage of Scripture. And when that man turns from his truth, he's being often reproved, he hardens his neck, he turns toward his sin, then the baggage that he has is strong delusion. You see, that is the baggage. That is the just judgment.
0: And with that, we'll conclude Adrian Rogers' message for today. Don't miss part two coming up tomorrow. And if you have questions regarding your faith in Jesus, we would love to offer an insightful resource on our website. 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
3: I was a reckless kid, drinking and smoking as early as 10 years old. I was trying to escape my dad's violence. I had a terrible motorcycle accident at 13, but I raced motocross anyway. When I was 16, a friend of mine overdosed and I quit school, ran away to Florida. There, my life went downhill. I stole, got in trouble. I married a girl I met at a bar and we had a son. My wife's life spiraled and she tried to commit suicide. Her parents put a restraining order on me. We separated and I broke out in drunken rages, terrorizing my parents' house. I was involved in the beating and rape of a girl and sentenced to 5 years in prison. Another girlfriend, Joan, and I got married when I got out, but my drinking drove her to divorce me. I lived aimlessly. At one point, my brother and I started a meth lab in our trailer, but it caught fire and back to jail I went. A chaplain helped me see the light of Jesus' love for me and encouraged me to ask him to save me from my sin. I felt like my sins were too big, but he said nothing's impossible with Christ. I prayed to receive Christ as Savior, and I started reading my Bible, but I returned to alcohol. I was arrested again, and in jail I sought God again. I prayed for reconciliation. Joan

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1: Type the question, "Is breakfast important?" into Google, and you'll get a myriad of answers, but most agree it is. And here's why. 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
3: Today is the first day of September. It seems like a good time to talk about another first. This is the first time the national debt has reached $40 trillion. The Treasury Secretary declared there's nothing magic about the $40 trillion number. That may be true, but it is worth taking a moment to try to understand how large this number has become. Our friends at Scientific American want to remind us that the number is truly astronomical. For example, 40 trillion is 4 with 13 zeros. If you took 40 trillion $1 bills and laid them end to end, it would go from Earth to the Sun and back 20 times. If you tried to spend $1 per second, it would take you 1.2 million years. The distance from Earth to Alpha Centauri is 25 trillion miles. So how did we get 40 trillion in national debt? Well, those of us who were older saw it happening and were warning about it, but we as Americans kept electing politicians who were content with ignoring the growing national debt. The U.S. did not rack up $1 trillion in national debt until October 1981. President Ronald Reagan said, "If we as a nation needed a warning, let that be it." Think about that. The accumulated debt from George Washington to Ronald Reagan was $1 trillion. We now add $1 trillion in national debt every 5 to 6 months. The first time the federal budget reached $1 trillion was in 1987. Our current budget is $7 trillion, and I think we can now agree that we aren't getting a government that is 7 times better than what we had 40 years ago. Instead, we have government spending that is out of control, and there is no end in sight. I'm Kirby Anderson, and that's my point of view.
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6: You know, one of the great aspects of a day like today is that it focuses our attention on eternal things. All of us today, as we give to the Lord and as we worship Him, are reminded of the fact this life is very, very temporal.

0: You know, last Sunday night, we observed the Lord's table, and as we did that, we served the juice and the bread, and the bread represents the broken body, and the juice represents the blood of Jesus Christ. And one of the verses that I read was from 1 Corinthians 11:26, which says, "For as often as ye eat this bread and drink this cup, ye do show the Lord's death till he come." Now think of that for a moment. "Ye do show the Lord's death till he come." In other words, Jesus instituted the Lord's table, and when he did, he said, "I want you to remember I'm coming back. I want you to live your life with that truth in mind. I want my coming to be very much a part of your thought process." And we learned about that a few weeks ago. In fact, look at verse 34 of this chapter. It says, "For where your treasure is, there will your heart be also." Let's say that one together. "For where your treasure is, there will your heart be also." Okay, now this is simple, but watch this very carefully. What do we remember when we see the baptism? We see the burial and the resurrection, and we remember Jesus. And what do we remember when we take the juice and the bread? We remember Jesus. And what do we remember when we give? We remember Jesus. Because where your treasure is, that's where your heart is. And so today is a way to keep our heart attached to Jesus, who's going to come for us very, very soon. And what we're going to learn today is that God wants us to be watchful. He wants us to be watchful stewards. He wants us to live our lives with this thought in mind, that the owner's coming back pretty soon, and we want to be taking care of his stuff while we're here on this earth. So good stewards are watchful people because they're caring for the affairs of another. And good stewards are faithful people. The Bible says it's required of a steward that a man be found faithful. God wants us to be faithful with our time, finances, with our families, with all of the things that he gives to us. And good stewards are prepared people. In other words, they're always ready in case the master comes back. I once met a man whose full-time job was to take care of a fishing boat. He lived on the boat. He washed the boat. He had all the tackle ready. He said, "My boss goes fishing about 8 days a month, and my job is to be ready when he shows up, having that boat ready to go out." By the way, how many of you say, that's a good job right there, taking care of that boat? But that was his job, to be ready when the owner showed up. Everything was ready to go. That was his job. Well, I'm here to tell you this morning that our owner, by the way, if you're saved, you've been bought with a price. Our owner, Jesus Christ, is coming back, and we're just stewarding right now the blessings that he's given to us. So let's think about that this morning. The first thing I want you to notice in our text is the waiting of the steward. All of us are stewards in waiting. And the Bible says in verse 35, "Let your loins be girded about and your lights burning." And what we notice right off the bat is that as a steward, we are to be waiting with preparation. That's what this verse is talking about. When it says, "Let your loins be girded about," in the first century Holy Land, the different types of clothing was flowing garments that would oftentimes have to be girded up or pulled up in order to run to do the task of an employer or of a boss. And so the scriptures say, "Let your loins be girded," is another way of saying be ready for when the master comes. Similarly, it says, "Let your lamp or your lights be burning." And again, he could come at any time. And so be ready so that when your master calls, you'll be ready to go. Day or night, ready for the coming of the Lord Jesus Christ. This is what the Bible speaks about in 1 Thessalonians chapter 4 and verse 15. "For this we say unto you by the word of the Lord, that we which are alive and remain unto the coming of the Lord shall not prevent them which are asleep. For the Lord himself shall descend from heaven with a shout, and with the voice of the archangel, and with the trump of God, and the dead in Christ shall rise first. Then we which are alive and remain shall be caught up together with them in the clouds to meet the Lord in the air, and so shall we ever be with the Lord. Wherefore, comfort one another with these words." Ladies and gentlemen, as sure as I'm standing here this morning, I believe that Jesus Christ's return is imminent. I believe we should live with expectancy. I believe that even now, Gabriel may be wetting his lips, getting ready to blow that horn, and we ought to be ready when the horn blows and looking forward to the coming of our Lord Jesus Christ. The Bible says in Titus Titus 2 and verse 13, looking for that blessed hope and the glorious appearing of that great God and our Savior, Jesus Christ. The coming of the Lord is the blessed hope of the church, and we're to be looking for that and living with His coming in mind. I heard about a mommy talking to her daughter after church, and they'd heard a lesson in church about the coming of the Lord. And the daughter said, "Mommy, do you really believe that the Lord is coming?" She said, "Yes, I do." She said, "Do you believe He could be coming like any month?" And her mommy said, "Yes, I do." And she said, "Like any week?" And her mommy said, "Yes, I do." She said, "Do you think He's coming any hour?" "Could be." "And could He come any moment?" Mother said, "I believe so." And the little girl said, "Mommy, will you brush my hair?" You know, we need that childlike faith to practice His presence and to be ready for His appearance. We ought to live every day, and this offering this Sunday ought to be done with the thought, Jesus is coming again. We need to live with preparation, but the waiting steward also lives with purpose, and his purpose is simply to please the Master. Verse 36, "And ye yourselves like unto the men that wait for their Lord, when he will return from the wedding, that when he cometh and knocketh, they may open unto him immediately." In other words, a good steward says, "Lord, when you come, I'll be ready. I'll not be in the best bar in town. I won't be wasting my life in Las Vegas. I won't be bitter. I will not be someone that has not been giving or witnessing. Lord, when you come, I want to be ready for you to come. I want to be ready when that trumpet sounds. I will have been living for you." Luke 16 and verse 2, in another parable about stewardship, the Bible says, "And he called unto him and said unto him, How is it that I hear this of thee? Give an account of thy stewardship, for thou mayest no longer be a steward." In other words, give an account of thy stewardship means that all of us will give an account for the way that we steward the blessings of God in our lives. And the illustration in verse 36 is the illustration of a wedding. And the illustration that is given here is that we are to patiently wait for the Master while he is gone. Now, in the first century, the weddings, the Jewish weddings in particular, they would last days and days and days and days. And the stewards were back at the house taking care of the cattle and the sheep and taking care of the house. And yet the parable says that they were to be ready, because when that master got done at that wedding, they needed to be ready to say, "Here's how the cattle are doing. Here's how this is doing. And the house is ready, sir." And waiting for him to return and to patiently wait. Sometimes some of you that have been saved since you were little and you've heard about the coming of Jesus, if you're not careful, the doctrine of the imminent return of Christ can become sort of passé to you. It can be something that you're not as urgently waiting for as you once did. And we need to be patiently waiting and looking for the coming of the Lord Jesus Christ. And so that's the purpose of the steward in waiting. He is to be prepared for the coming of his master. He knows the purpose is that when the master returns, he is there attentively looking for his coming. But notice, secondly, the watching of the steward. This waiting steward is a very watchful steward. Verse 37 says, "Blessed are those servants whom the Lord, when he cometh, shall find watching. Verily I say unto you that he shall gird himself and make them sit down to meat, and will come forth and serve them." There are several places in the New Testament that offer a blessing for those that are looking for the appearing, for those that are anticipating the coming of the Lord Jesus Christ. Now, I want to ask you a question this morning. What are you watching for? What is it when you look out to the future that you look forward to, and how far into the future are you looking? What do you watch for? Some of you are watching for schools, for the children. Some of you are watching your 401k. Some of you are watching for a certain retirement plans. But the passage would tell us we need to be looking out beyond this life, and we need to be watching for the eternal. And we're not just watching for the here and now. We're watching for the eternal. You see, the Christian life will never make sense unless our eyes are focused on the Lord Jesus Christ, looking unto Jesus, the author and finisher of our faith. So the watching of the steward, notice first of all, it is a focused attention. Verse 37 says, "Blessed are those servants whom the Lord, when he cometh, shall find them watching." They are very attentive. Now, the problem that we have in life is that we have a very short attention span. That's the challenge. I think we're used to having a commercial on television, you know, every 7 minutes or whatever. And so there's always this challenge to stay attentive, even in church. You've got to work on it. I've got to work on it. We're all trying to pay attention. Well, the problem is that we are very forgetful. I read a story this past week about a couple in England, and they're in their 70s, and they always on Saturdays took a drive, and they got in their car to take their drive, and they pulled over to a gas station to get some gas, and he was reading the paper, and he folded up the paper, and normally his wife rode in the back seat, she stretched out, and they talked as they went along and so forth, and he folded up his paper, he got in the car, he went down about 17 or 18 miles to the next city, and as he's driving along, he says, sweetheart, where would you like to have lunch? We're pulling in here to Bridgewater, where would you like to have lunch? And she didn't answer. He said again, where would you like to have lunch? He turned around and realized she was not in the car. He had left her at the gas station 17 miles back. They'd been married 40 years. I'm just saying, after a while, you can kind of forget, right? And that's what a day like today does. It reminds us, hey, we're not taking any of our stuff to heaven with us. Jesus is coming again, and we want to be laying up in store for eternal things, you see. And so there is a focused attention, which is an attentive attention. And then secondly, it will be an awarded attention. Notice what it says there in verse 37. Amazing. It says that he shall gird himself, speaking of the Lord, speaking of Jesus, and make them to sit down to meat, and will come forth and serve them. Here we see the blessings of those who are watchful. There is going to be a special meal, the Bible says, for those. There's a special reward, if you will, for those who are watching for the coming of their Lord. Romans 13 and verse 11 says, and that knowing the time, that now it is high time to awake out of sleep, for now is our salvation nearer than when we believe. Hey, church, it's time to wake up out of our sleep. There's more important things in life than the next technological advancement or the next iPad. There's more important things in life than whatever else is going on today. The fact of the matter is we need to awaken ourselves to the fact that Jesus Christ is coming again. And that's what the passage tells a good steward to be ready. And notice verse 38 emphasizes the unknown timing of it. It says, and if he shall come in the second watch or come in the third watch and find them so, blessed are those servants. In other words, we don't know when Jesus is coming. There's four watches in the night from 6 a.m. to 6 p.m. There's four sets of 3 hours. And it may have been seeming to them like, boy, it's a long time before the master comes. And it may be seeming to you like, what is going on in this world? We are in a dark time. We are in the third watch here, and Jesus hasn't come yet. I just want to remind you today, Jesus is coming again, and we are on the winning side. And as stewards, we're to be faithful with a focused attention on him until that takes place. And so we have a focused attention, but secondly, we have a faithful preparation. Now, notice what it says in verse 39. It says, and this know, that if the good man of the house had known what hour the thief would come, he would have watched and not have suffered his house to be broken through. Be ye therefore ready also, for the Son of Man cometh at the hour when you know not. In other words, if the good man, if the homeowner knows when the thief is coming, he's going to be locked and loaded, right? He's going to be ready. Now, some of you are ready. I know a lot of members of our church, you pack heat on both sides of your bed. I know that. And we've got some ladies in this church who can shoot the lights out, let me tell you what. And alarm systems, and some of you say, I don't believe in guns, but you believe in dogs, all right? So everybody has their own way of keeping themselves safe. But if you knew when the burglar was coming, you'd be ready. But because we don't exactly know, we have these systems that we put in place. And here we see the picture is a picture of preparedness, that we are to be ready. In fact, all of us should be ready. We don't know when the Lord is coming. That's why we should live every day in the light of his coming. That's what it says in verse 40. Be ye therefore ready also, for the Son of Man cometh at an hour when ye think not. Someone says, do you think the Lord is going to come this week? I don't think so. You better watch that attitude, because he's coming when you think not. He's coming when you're not thinking about him. In fact, look at 1 Thessalonians 5:1. It says, "But of the times and the seasons, brethren, ye have no need that I write unto you, for yourselves know perfectly that the day of the Lord," which is a phrase used for the latter days, the coming of the Lord, "the day of the Lord so cometh as a thief in the night. For when they shall say, peace and safety," and by the way, they already tried. The United Nations, all the World Monetary Fund, they're going to fix everything, right? And one day the Antichrist, he's going to pull them all together and bring in this great peace movement, and they're going to say, peace and safety. And finally, they're going to reach this utopia, and they're going to bring in peace and safety. When they say peace and safety, the Bible says, then sudden destruction will come upon them, as travail upon a woman with child, and they shall not escape. In other words, folks, we know that this world and its systems and its governmental agencies are not going to bring peace. There will not be peace until the Prince of Peace, Jesus Christ, returns and establishes his kingdom on this earth. And so until he comes, we are to be faithful, we are to be ready, and we are to be watching for the coming of the Son of Man. So stewards are to be waiting for the Master. Stewards are to be watchful as they wait. And then thirdly, I want you to notice this, the warning to the steward. There is a warning that all of us will receive this morning. Now notice this, if you would, beginning in verse 41. Peter said unto him, "Lord, speakest thou this parable unto us, or even to all?" In other words, is this for the disciples, for the 12 of us, or is this for everybody, right? And the Lord said, "Who then is that faithful and wise steward, whom his Lord shall make ruler over his household, to give him their portion of meat in due season? Blessed is that servant whom his Lord, when he cometh, shall find so doing." Now, there's three things we're going to close on here, and stay with me because they're very important. Here's a warning that God wants us to hear. First of all, he says, "I want you to be predictable." I want my stewards to be predictable in two ways. First, I want you to be faithful. I want you to be faithful. It ought to be predictable where we are on Sundays. Can I get an amen on that? It ought to just be predictable. He says, "I want you to be faithful." That's the word that he uses here in verse number 42. He says, "Who then is faithful and wise servant?" 1 Corinthians 4:1, "Let a man so account of us as the ministers of Christ and stewards of the mysteries of God. Moreover, it is required in stewards that a man be found faithful." So God says, look it, I want you to be found faithful. And then secondly, he says, "I want you to be found doing." I want you to be active. Notice that in verse 43. "Blessed is that servant." By the way, how many of you want to be a blessed servant? I do. "Blessed is that servant whom his Lord, when he cometh, shall find him so doing." Now, we've all been around these guys, you know, when the boss isn't there, they're just kind of doing their thing, and they're telling their joke, they're talking about the Final Four, they're fixing their bracket, they're just doing their thing. And someone says, "Hey, here comes the boss. Oh, hey, boss, just shining up this desk right here. Just been shining it the whole time since you were gone about 20 minutes ago. Just been shining it." We've been around those guys. But God says, "I want my stewards to be doing what they're supposed to be doing the entire time while they're waiting for me." He wants us to be predictable. And so he says, "May your life as a steward be predictable." And that's a wonderful testimony. God says, "I want you, my steward, to be predictable. I want you to live a life that is faithful and that you're doing what you've been called to do, that you're found doing the right things." Now, at Lancaster Baptist, there's three things we want to be found doing as a church. And we tell this to all of our new members. Let me just remind you this morning. First, we want to be found loving God. Hey, when Jesus returns, we want to be in love with him. Deuteronomy chapter 6 and verse 5, "And thou shalt love the Lord thy God with all thy heart, with all thy soul, and with all thy might." When we sing and when we give, we're giving to Jesus. We're saying, "Lord, I love you." You see, you can give without loving, but you can't love without giving. And when you say, "Here, Lord," you're saying, "I love you, Lord. I'm giving to you, Lord." 2 Corinthians chapter 8, speaking of giving, says, "I speak not by commandment, but by the occasion of the forwardness of others, and to prove the sincerity of your love." Would you say that with me? And to prove the So when we give, we're showing the sincerity of our love for God. I heard of a preacher that had a man in his church down in Texas, outside of Dallas, Texas. And the man said, "Pastor, would you come to our house for lunch?" And the pastor said he would. And after church, they got together and went outside of town. And they got to the farmer's house, and they went up to a kind of an outlook point, and they got into the house. When they first got there, he smelled the lunch. He could smell it. Have you ever been to a place you can smell the roast beef, the gravy, the potatoes, the corn, the fresh bread, the butter, the honey? Are you smelling it? Are you with me right now? Some of you just woke up. I found your spiritual level right there. You're watchful now. You know, the worst words you can hear when you walk into a house that smells that good is, "We'll be ready in about 30 minutes. And I'm always like, 30 minutes? Oh, man. And so the pastor said, "That's fine." And the man said, I want you to see some things. They went up to the observation deck. He said, "Pastor," he said, "I want you to look now out here to the north of our property. You see some of the trucks and the oil rigs out there?" He said, "About as far as you can see that direction, I own everything in that direction." And he said, "If you look out here to the south, you see all the cattle, all the horses?" He said, "I own all that as far as you can see in that direction." He said, "If you look over here to the west, you'll see all of the wooded land, the trees." He said, "I own that as far as you can see in that direction." And he said, "If you look out here to the east, you see all the corn and all the wheat. Those are our fields as far as you can see in that direction." And the pastor said, "That's wonderful." He said, "Let me ask you a question. How much do you own in that direction?" Loving God, you see. Loving God. The second thing that we want to be found doing is growing together till we all come in the unity of the faith. The third thing we want to be found doing is serving others. "For brethren, ye have been called unto liberty, only use not your liberty as an occasion to the flesh, but by love serve one another." You see, God has this plan for us as stewards. He says, "I want you to be predictable. I want you to be loving me, growing together, serving. I want you to be stewards that don't just wait till the last minute, but you're predictable." Secondly, he says, "I want you to be prepared."
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0: Have you ever looked back at your work and said, "It's finished"? Many times, we look back and think, "If only I'd done this or that a little different." Not so with our Savior on the cross. He said, "It is finished." What was finished? Perhaps we should go back to the very beginning to find that answer. You see, we read that at the end of the creation week, God called everything very good. Then sin entered into the world when the first man and woman, through willful disregard, disobeyed our Creator's simple command. What became finished or completed at that defining moment on the cross? The death that was required as payment for sin. It was a perfect sacrifice, the spotless Lamb, the Son of God. I'm David Reeves. Truly, the heavens declare the glory of God.
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2: 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The results are based on the Gallup Aspen Ideas American Values Index survey. Family was the clear number one personal value chosen by 49% of adults. 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In today's society, where the definition of family is continually being warped and challenged, we must hold tightly to God's design for the family. 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
4: There's a third son in the parable of the prodigal son. 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But who's the third son? Well, the man who uttered the parable, God's son, he's his ideal son, without sin. He came to a far country, not as a prodigal, but as the Prince of Peace, to shed his blood for the sins of the world. And he says, "To as many as received him, to them gave he the right to become the sons of God, even to those that don't do any more nor less than just simply believe in his name."
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5: Why can't we just get along? 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Why is there racism, wars, and acts of violence? Well, we find the answer in God's Word, and it's a short answer. Sin. You see, originally God's creation was very good. Adam and Eve lived in perfect harmony with one another, with God, and with His creation. But sin changed everything. Because of their rebellion, we all have sin natures. And this sin nature often manifests itself in hatred of others. People hope for world peace, but ultimately, any real peace only comes when we first have peace with God through our relationship with Jesus Christ.
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8: American Family News, I'm Robert Thornton. Jurors in the murder trial of 36-year-old Lindsey Clancy wrapped up another day of deliberations in Massachusetts without reaching a verdict. Fox's Brian Yunus has the latest from Plymouth, Massachusetts.
9: This is 23 hours of deliberations over 4 days for this jury of nine women and three men. They will be back tomorrow morning. It is interesting to note that they went back after sending that note that they were deadlocked, and they spoke for another 6 hours. And instead of perhaps sending in another note saying they wanted more time or that they are still at an impasse, it's interesting that they've decided to go back for the night. I mean, it implies that they're still working through this to see if they can reach a unanimous decision one way or the other. And I think it's important to note one last time, we do not know the split of this jury. We don't know if there's 6-6 in there or if it's 11 That's versus right. 1. So a lot to kind of just infer based on what we're seeing. But we'll be back here again tomorrow at 9 a.m.
8: Shortly into the day's deliberations, members of the jury issued a note to the judge presiding over the case indicating they were unable to reach a decision before resuming more deliberations. Explosions were seen over a southern Jordanian city today as Iran claims it is retaliating for U.S. strikes. The U.S. military has hit targets in Iran, and Tehran has fired missiles and drones in response. Iranian officials said the latest U.S. attacks hit a house hosting a wedding and killed two people. President Donald Trump said the strikes targeted Iranian radar systems. Tropical Storm Edward made landfall along the northwestern Gulf Coast this afternoon. Fox Weather's Britta Merwin is in Port Arthur in southeast Texas.
10: The 71-mile-per-hour wind gusts in Sabine Pass, pretty impressive. I mean, this is a tropical storm that has a little beef behind it. The rain and the wind certainly has been very intense here in Port Arthur. Right now, we still have that wind predominantly coming from the north-northwest, but as the circulation kind of goes over Port Arthur, we'll have it switch from the south, and that's definitely the beefier side of Edward. I mean, the south side of this is where we've had more convection, the thunder and lightning. That's where there's a little more teeth to this storm.
8: Heavy rain and flooding are the biggest concerns with the storm. 3 to 6 inches of rain are possible, with isolated amounts of 10 to 15 inches, according to the National Weather Service in Houston. Lowe's will work with other companies and schools to boost training for skilled trades. Here's Fox's Jenny Casola.
11: Lowe's CEO Marvin Ellison is expanding his effort to educate people so they can do skilled trade jobs. Ellison revealed the Skilled Workers Coalition, which will include other companies, educators, and suppliers to address the skilled trade worker shortage. The coalition includes community colleges, trade organizations, nonprofits, and leaders of NVIDIA, Bank of America, AT&T, General Motors, and more.
8: A growing grassroots movement is uniting faith communities across the country. AFN's Chris Woodward has more.
12: Family Research Council's Pray, Vote, Stand initiative has expanded to roughly 80 local chapters. Talking about this on Washington Watch, Tim Eccles of the Pray, Vote, Stand initiative said the primary mission goes beyond standard political lobbying, focusing first on prayer and relationship building with elected officials at every level of government.
13: You know, as a former elected official, there's so many people that approach elected officials because they want something. And we want our chapters really to be praying for these officials and getting to know them.
12: Chapter activities range from local petition drives to school board elections and educational series. Eccles noted that despite the noisy political landscape, local congregations are finding fresh encouragement as they put their biblical values into practice across both red and blue states.
13: God's on the move in America. It's amazing to me, regardless of whether you're from a red state or a blue state, everywhere we go, we see some significant things happening in congregations and people's lives, and you see God working, people sharing their testimony, and it's just encouraging, because sometimes with all the junk that's out there, and we report on a lot of it, it can be easy to be discouraged, but God's at work.
12: Organizers plan to host dedicated leadership training for chapter heads at the upcoming Pray Vote Stand Summit. I'm Chris Woodward.
8: That's all our time for now. 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

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For where two or three are gathered together in my name, there am I in the midst of them. 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
1: Why did God make us so different? 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

0: New laws in America should change what students hear about their religious beliefs. Stay tuned.
1: It's the Legal Alert with attorney David Gibbs Jr. from the Christian Law Association.
0: Several states are passing laws that reshape how faith and constitutional rights are being handled in our schools. New measures prompt schools to highlight the influence of religion in our nation's history, while also broadening First Amendment protections for students. Supporters say these laws protect freedom, while others warn that they could create legal concerns or confusion. What does all of this mean? If you're part of a ministry, school, or campus group, these changes could affect how you operate. 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Our legal missionaries would be honored to try to help you. In America, we have protected rights for students to know about the faith and the change that is being brought against it. Pray for these cases.
1: If you've got a legal question, let the Christian Law Association assist you. 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

0: when a person says to me, just have faith, the first question in my mind is, faith in what? They say, only believe. I say, only believe what? There is no power in faith alone. Don't think there's something mystical or something magical about just believing. Your faith is no better than its object. Misplaced faith is a dangerous thing. It is not faith that moves mountains. It is God that moves mountains. The Bible says in Mark chapter 11 and verse 22, He said unto them, have faith in God. Whosoever believes in Him.
1: Profound truth simply stated. 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
1: American Family News, I'm Robert Thornton. The jury considering Lindsey Clancy's fate was sent home for the day earlier this afternoon.
2: Members of the jury, so my understanding is that you would request to be excused till tomorrow at 9 o'clock. So I'm going to excuse you till then. I just want to thank you for all your hard work and commitment so far in this case. And you know what I'm going to do. I'm going to remind you, you've come this far. Do not read anything. Don't listen to anything. Don't talk about this case. We'll come in tomorrow morning. We'll bring you all in. I'll ask you the same questions I've been asking you for weeks now.
1: Earlier in the day, the panel of nine women and three men told Judge William Sullivan it had been unable to reach a unanimous decision. Rather than declaring a mistrial, Sullivan sent jurors back to continue their work. Tropical Storm Edward made landfall near Johnson Bayou, Louisiana this afternoon. Maximum sustained winds were estimated to be 60 miles per hour at landfall. The storm was strengthening as it approached land. Fox Weather spoke with Mike Boylan of Mike's Weather Page, who was chasing the storm.
3: This was a powerful punch. I mean, I pulled over right when this eyewall was coming ashore just east of Port Arthur there, and it was intense. I mean, it was no normal afternoon thunderstorm.
1: A wind gust of 71 miles per hour was reported at Texas Point, Texas. A whistleblower claims the Postal Service's plan for President Trump's mail-in voting order could derail the midterm elections. Fox's Kristen Goodwin reports.
4: In a report to members of Congress, an anonymous federal official alleges the U.S. Postal Service's new rules for mail-in ballots could lead to catastrophic problems and Americans not being able to vote in November. It suggests the agency has been rushing to comply with a President Trump executive order in defiance of a judge halting the work, and that an untested system and tech related to scanning barcodes could prevent ballots from reaching voters. The president's order, citing election integrity, includes calling for states to provide USPS with lists of eligible voters to receive mail-in ballots, and for DHS to compile state lists of people it confirms as U.S. citizens. Courts have blocked and unblocked parts of the order amid legal battles over it.
1: Democrat Senator Richard Blumenthal wrote to Postmaster General Steiner about the report and told reporters one-third of Americans cast their ballots by mail, and the USPS puts all of their votes at risk. The White House has called the provisions common-sense measures needed to combat fraud. President Trump is threatening to report Meet the Press host Kristen Welker to the FCC for purposeful inaccuracies when reporting the president's primary's endorsement record. AFN's Steve Jordahl has more.
5: Kristen Welker was doing an interview on local affiliate NBC4 in Washington, D.C., when she characterized the president's record in endorsing candidates during the primaries as mixed.
6: He, of course, has endorsed a slate of candidates in the primaries. He's had some mixed results, but most recently, his pick of Senator Darlene Graham was successful.
5: That prompted a response from the president on X, disputing that characterization, writing that his record, quote, stands at 100% for the U.S. Senate and 98% for the U.S. House. He followed that with a threat, quote, because of this purposeful inaccuracy, she will be reported to the FCC for rebuke or punishment. Nick Fondacaro of Media Research Center says the term mixed is imprecise and it's impossible to know if she was being purposefully anything when making the statement.
7: It's definitely going to be up to Brennan Carr and the SEC to figure out what they're going to do with it or if they're going to listen to it.
5: He does say the president's response could be ammunition for ABC, which is suing him for malicious prosecution. Their word is retribution. Over his accusations that ABC News and its show The View isn't accurately covering the president.
7: I do kind of fear that this call by Trump for something to, like, the retribution, the quote-unquote retribution or punishment with Welker might actually hurt the ABC case a little bit.
1: On Wall Street, stocks were down today. The Dow dropped 418, the S&P shed 55, the NASDAQ descended 271. West Texas Intermediate crude was up at about $90 a barrel. That's all our time for now. Find more news at AFM.net.
8: Are you growing new brain cells? The answer next on today's Creation Moment. And now, here's our Creation Moment host, Ian Taylor.
9: It appears that we are made even better than we thought. The human body and its systems is an engineering wonder. The human brain is the most complex arrangement of matter in the universe. Now, new research shows that your brain is even more wonderfully made than anyone thought. It used to be believed that the brain cells you were born with were all the brain cells you would ever have. Then researchers showed that canaries grow new brain cells to learn new songs. Later research showed that the human hippocampus grows new cells. That's the part of your brain where you form memories and remember new faces. The latest research now shows that your cerebral cortex also gets new cells every day. That's the part of your brain where you do higher intellectual functions and where your personalities lie. The study, which used macaque monkeys, concluded that literally thousands of new brain cells are added to your cerebral cortex every day. Scientists concluded this also happens in humans because monkeys' bodies usually work pretty much the same as human bodies. Scientists hope that this finding may help develop new treatments for degenerative brain diseases and to replace cells that are lost with age. God has given us wonderful bodies which have amazing abilities, many of which we still are learning about. There is not enough good luck in the universe to enable blind evolutionary chance to create our bodies, much less our brains. Our very existence bears witness to God's wisdom and power.
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11: Acts 2:17. And it shall come to pass in the last days, saith God, I will pour out of my Spirit upon all flesh, and your sons and your daughters shall prophesy, and your young men shall see visions, and your old men shall dream dreams. This is light for your path on Lighthouse Christian Radio.

Type the question, "Is breakfast important?" into Google, and you'll get a myriad of answers, but most agree it is. And here's why. Breakfast literally means to break the fast. As the first meal of the day, it jumpstarts your metabolism, and some studies say it's vital for keeping your internal clock running on time. Those who eat breakfast generally have a lower BMI, consume less fat throughout the day, are at a decreased risk for diabetes, heart disease, and other health conditions, and have more energy. While it's hard to know if it's the breakfast itself or if those who eat it practice a healthier lifestyle, the benefits of a nutritious breakfast are undeniable. 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
2: Hebrews 11:3. 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

It does not take a doctorate degree to understand what is happening in our world today. It takes common sense, an open Bible, and a willingness to believe what God has said. Israel remains at the center of world events, just as Scripture foretold. Yet some still teach that God rejected the Jewish people and transferred His covenant to the church. I simply do not find that in Scripture. Throughout the Bible, God disciplined Israel for disobedience, but He never canceled His covenant. He remained faithful to His promises, and I believe He still is today. I'm Earl Cox, reminding you that because God loves Israel, I do too. 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
1: How do you do? Imagine falling in love with someone from another country when you don't speak the same language and can't communicate. Yet, love can overcome incredible obstacles. In fact, love never fails, as the man in this story discovered when his heart and mind and life were unshackled.

0: Sending the good news around the world through dramatic true life stories, this is Unshackled, produced in Chicago by Pacific Garden Mission. Few of us have ever been so hungry that we would eat from garbage cans, but street people sometimes do when there's no other choice. With no home and no job, they survive however they can. Well, in Chicago, desperate people can come to Pacific Garden Mission and receive nourishing meals, clean clothing, and a safe bunk for the night, as well as visit the medical and dental clinic, and all without charge. Bible classes and counseling and work around the mission teach a new way to live. To help the homeless even more, mission pastors introduce them to the one person who can transform their lives permanently. And those who choose his ways never hunger again. And now for broadcast around the earth, here's program number 2538 in the series Unshackled, the program that makes you face yourself and think.
1: Look at that pretty girl over there, Lars. The one dancing with that big fella?
2: Yeah, she's a beauty, all right.
1: Oh, I'd love to dance with her.
2: It's a free country. Go ask her.
1: I don't know. I think they're together. She's danced every dance with him.
2: I've never seen her before. Do you think they're Danish?
1: Oh, I hope so. Otherwise, I won't be able to talk to her. Wait. Look, he left her alone. I think I'll try my luck.
2: If you don't, I will.
1: Oh, no, you don't. I saw her first.
2: Well?
1: I think the big guy's her brother, but she doesn't speak Danish or English either.
2: Where's she from?
1: I don't know. I couldn't understand a word she said, but she really can dance.
2: You two have a problem if you can't communicate.
1: Oh, we communicate. She likes me, I can tell. And I really like her.
2: Yeah?
1: I'm going to take her home.
2: How are you going to work that out?
1: I'll find a way.
0: Where there's a will, there's a way, and the man on our story was not lacking in will. He had only to find the way. Born in 1901, he grew up in Denmark, the 10th of 11 children. At 17, he left home for Copenhagen, beginning an adventure that would lead him into darkness. This is the story of how he came to the light, the true story of John Christensen, right now on Unshackled.
3: In Copenhagen, I worked as a bartender and fell in with a bunch of thieves. We picked locks and stole things late at night. I didn't want to be arrested and shame my family, so in 1920, I signed on as a fireman with a freighter going to America, where two of my older brothers lived. I didn't even have time to say goodbye to my family. When we reached Norfolk, Virginia, I jumped ship.
4: You're not going back to get your stuff.
1: No, come on. Let's get out of here.
4: You don't even have shoes on yet.
1: I know, but I don't dare go back and get them.
4: You're just leaving all your belongings behind.
1: I have no choice.
4: You got your passport, I hope.
1: Yeah, you bet. Right here in my pocket.
4: It's only good for 24 hours. How far can we get in a day?
1: Far enough. Maybe we'll get lucky.
3: My buddy and I hitchhiked to Baltimore. And from there, I made my way to Kenosha, Wisconsin, where my brothers had immigrated several years earlier from Denmark.
2: Jan, you found us.
1: Yeah, it wasn't easy.
2: What happened to your shoes?
1: I left them behind when I jumped ship.
2: You came all this way barefoot?
1: Yeah. The police arrested me a few times, and I always showed them my passport, but they never looked beyond the first page.
2: Oh, wait till Hans hears about this. Our kid brother, the criminal.
1: I don't mind being in jail. At least it was a place to sleep. And sometimes a good meal.
2: So, how do you like America?
1: It's so big. I thought I'd never get here.
2: Oh, your English is not so good. It's a wonder you made it.
1: People are very kind here. Once I stopped at a farm in Canton, Ohio, and they let me work for a while. That's how I got the money for the train ticket here.
2: Well, come on. Let's see if we can find you a pair of shoes.
3: My brother took me to the Danish Brotherhood Hall, where I met Jenny, who
1: had just arrived from the Netherlands, and, like me, spoke no English. Neither did we speak each other's language, so neither of us knew what the other was saying. But after a few dates to an ice cream parlor, we fell in love. Her family did not approve.
5: They're taking her away?
1: To a ranch in Montana. Where is Montana?
5: Oh, out west somewhere. Pretty far, I think.
1: They're just trying to keep us apart.
5: So what are you going to do?
1: I don't know. My English isn't good enough to get a job yet.
5: Jobs are scarce around here, even if you speak English.
1: Yeah, then I think I'll tour the country. For the next year and a half, I traveled all over the country. I was arrested for hopping trains in Denver, Des Moines, and Salt Lake City, but no one questioned my passport. And I was always released after a night in jail and a free meal. So I was also learning English and finally made my way back to Kenosha. Once there, I sent Jenny a train ticket, asking her to marry me. Now or never, I wrote. She arrived, and we eloped.
6: I am so happy, Jan.
1: Me too, Jenny. We talk good now, yeah?
6: Before we meet, I am very sad. I tell my family I won't go back to Holland. I will walk over the ocean if there is a bridge. But when I fall in love with you, then won't I stay here?
1: We are happy together, Jenny. I am finding a good job now, soon.
6: Yeah, Jan, that is good.
1: And your family, you think they're happy too?
6: Nee, Jan. A good Dutch girl will not run away and be married.
1: They become angry at you?
6: Oh, yeah. Angry.
1: I'm sorry, Jenny. Someday I make a good life for you. Our first year of marriage, we had a baby girl. The next year, a baby boy. The third year, another boy was born to us, working as an unskilled laborer. I earned enough to get by, but I wanted to buy things for my wife and family, so I began to play cards, hoping to win money. Then I tried horses, but before I knew it, my paycheck was gone, and I had to borrow money.
6: There is not much here to eat, Jan. I need to buy food.
1: Well, I'm sorry, Jenny. I don't have any money right now.
6: What happened with your paycheck?
1: I had to pay some guy I owed.
6: What about us?
1: I'll come up with some money. Be patient.
6: But the children need food.
1: If this company just had better wages...
6: And maybe you can find a job somewhere else.
1: It's the same everywhere, Jenny. We need to organize a labor union.
6: You tried that already.
1: I wrote the AFL, but they don't care about unskilled labor. Maybe the communists will help us.
6: That is dangerous, Jan. Please do not.
1: We have to do something. I got in touch with a group of communists from Milwaukee, and we held a meeting in my home. Jenny objected, but I prevailed.
0: So you say you've already taken part in a labor dispute?
1: A couple of years ago, I was working for Nash Motor Company, then went before the board of directors with my complaint. I won, too.
0: Yeah, what did you win?
1: They offered me almost any job I wanted, but I didn't work for them after that. I quit.
0: Yeah, they're all alike. These capitalists exploit the workers. Long hours, low pay.
1: I can't even feed my family right.
0: You go before the board and make your demands. If they refuse, then we call a strike.
1: I think the other men will go along with the walkout.
0: Yeah, but we'll be there for sure.
1: I succeeded in getting my department to strike, but the movement ended there. Because I involved the communists, I was labeled one of them, and the manufacturers blacklisted me. I couldn't get a job anywhere, so we moved to Chicago, because it was a big city with greater job opportunities. We rented a three-room apartment that didn't even have a bathroom on the fourth floor of an old building in Chicago. In those days, marathon dancing was big, and Jenny and I both worked as trainers, day and night in the Mary Garden Ballroom. Oh, the work was exhausting.
6: Jean, when you finish today? Will you go home and check on the children? I made soup for them.
1: I can't, Jenny. I promised to meet a guy.
6: But they need you.
1: Look, they're old enough to take care of themselves.
6: Hank is only 5. Surely you can spare a few minutes.
1: All right, all right. All you do is worry.
6: Make sure they do their schoolwork, Jean. I won't get off till midnight.
1: I said I'd do it.
6: I am exhausted.
1: All right, I gotta go now. It's time for my act. I performed 10 minutes of acrobatics every day in the dance hall. But I had another act. Deceiving my wife and pretending I was hard at work when I was actually gambling. Oh, I knew every card game, every horse, every bookie. But I didn't know that my wife was close to having a breakdown.
6: Jean, talk to me.
1: I'm tired, Jenny.
6: I am tired, too. Tired of everything.
1: Complain time again.
6: There is no one else to tell. I don't know anyone here.
1: Get out and meet people. I do.
6: I took the children to the park today. People had picnic baskets. Poor Jack. He walked around looking at everyone eating and said, "Why don't we ever have a picnic?" "Someday," I said, "but we'll never have a picnic."
1: What do you want me to do, huh? I work hard.
6: There is no hope. None. Things will never be any different. What have I done?
1: Knock it off, Jenny.
6: I cannot take any more.
1: What are you doing? Get away from that window. Jenny?
6: Oh, let me go. I don't want
1: Get
6: to live.
0: In a moment, we'll learn the outcome of this struggle between life and death.
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6: I tried to jump from the 4th floor window, but John held me back. I had no hope for the future, no hope at all. I couldn't even go to my family because they blamed me for marrying him in the first place. I was deeply troubled. And then the Great Depression hit, and things got even worse. John couldn't find work anywhere.
1: I signed up for relief today. Waited for hours. The line stretched for blocks. There must have been thousands of men.
6: How much will they give you?
1: $55 a month. Won't go far, will it?
6: Well, it is better than nothing.
1: Well, I'll have to work for it. I'll be a watchman with the railroad on the south side.
6: The south side?
1: That's how they do it. The men in the north have to work in the south, and the men in the south have to work in the north. Makes work for the transit authority that way.
6: Well, it is something, Jean. Be glad of that.
1: I have to get up at 4 a.m. and be outside in the cold all day. I hate it already.
6: The period from 1930 to 1934 were the worst 4 years of my life. We were always hungry, and John was always gone. He was crabby all the time and never smiled because he hated his job. One night, I decided to end my life and the children's lives too. As I gave them a bath in the old washtub and put them to bed, I was crying hard, but they were used to that. I stuffed rags under the door so the gas couldn't escape. Then went to the kitchen to turn on the stove. But the knob wouldn't move. As I struggled, this strange thought came to me. If you take their lives, you will go to one place and they will go to another. Could this be true? I decided to wait 2 weeks to see if I could determine if this was really true. Whether it was true or not, I would only wait 2 weeks and then go through with my plot. Nearly hysterical, I walked to the mantel and looked at the picture of John's parents. I cried, "How can you beautiful-looking people have a son so terrible?" A week later, something extraordinary happened to Jean at work.
4: Good morning.
3: What's so good about it? Life is miserable and it'll never get any better.
4: You're right. Things won't get better until Jesus comes back.
3: What?
4: Don't you know that Jesus is coming again?
3: I never heard of such a thing.
4: Now let me show you. In the Gospel of John, chapter 14, verses 2 and 3. In my Father's house are many mansions. If it were not so, I would have told you. I go to prepare a place for you. And if I go and prepare a place for you... Wait here. You read the rest.
3: I will come again and receive you unto myself, that where I am, there ye may be also.
4: Now look at Acts chapter 1, verse 11.
3: This same Jesus, which is taken up from you into heaven, shall so come in like manner as ye have seen him go into heaven.
4: Do you know who this Jesus is?
3: What do you mean?
4: He's the one that supplies the air you breathe and the water you drink. The Gospel of John says, all things were made by him, and without him was not anything made that was made.
3: Is that true?
4: Yes. These things cannot be understood unless you're born again. You see, we're all sinners, and God says the wages of sin is death. So he sent Christ Jesus to die in our place on the cross so we could be saved. But that's not the end of the story. He rose from the dead just as he will raise you from your sins. Read this.
3: For God sent not his Son into the world to condemn the world, but that the world through him might be saved.
4: Would you like to be saved? To know the Savior?
3: There's no hope for a fellow like me.
4: It doesn't matter what you've done. Look at 1 John chapter 1, verse 7. But if we walk in the light, as he is in the light, we have fellowship one with another, and the blood of Jesus Christ, his Son, cleanseth us from all sin.
3: All sin?
4: Spell that word.
3: A-L-L.
6: That evening, I looked out the window and saw John walking up the street. I always dreaded to see him come home, but this time he was smiling. I wondered if he had been promoted.
3: Hello, Jenny.
6: You look so happy. What has happened?
3: I met a man today that told me Jesus is coming again.
6: Oh, you are crazy. They crucified him 2,000 years ago.
3: Wait, wait. Do we have a Bible?
6: Yeah, back here in the closet somewhere. An old woman gave me one years ago. Said it would comfort me. Some comfort. It was good until I got through all those wars. I had enough trouble of my own without reading about theirs. Here.
3: Okay. Now look at this verse he showed me in John chapter 14.
6: I will come again and receive you unto myself, that where I am, there ye may be also. Oh, that's beautiful. I have never seen it before.
3: Let's hurry up and eat so I can read some more.
6: How did you meet this man?
3: On the job. His name is Mr. Evans. He's from Scotland. He told me if you believe in Jesus, his blood takes away every sin. Think of it, Jenny. A man would have to be a fool to refuse something like that. So I became a Christian today.
6: You did?
3: Yes. God offers everyone eternal life.
6: Instead of going out after dinner, as he always did, John sat in his chair and read the Bible. Every so often he would say, "This is beautiful." I tried many times to get him to come to bed. Finally, I fell asleep. At midnight, I woke up and thought, "That rascal snuck out." So I peeked out and saw him kneeling by his chair, weeping so hard and praying.
3: Oh, God. Oh, God, I've lived such a terrible life. Forgive me, Lord. Thank you for sending Jesus. Thank you for saving me.
1: Please make me a better husband, Lord. Make me a better father. I want to be like you, Jesus. Oh, how I need your wisdom.
6: Every night after dinner, John sat and read the Bible. One night I threw my shoe at him. The old John would have thrown it back, but he just smiled at me. The next day he came home with a tract for me to read, and I read it after he went to work and followed the instructions that was given. I couldn't wait for John to get home that day.
8: Jenny, I'm home.
6: John, I got it.
1: You did?
6: Yes. I sat right down in the same chair where you read the Bible, and I read that paper. It said I should put my name in the verse. So I did. See? For God so loved Jenny that he gave his only begotten son, that if Jenny believeth in him, she should not perish but have everlasting life.
1: Oh, Jenny, I can tell you're saved.
6: I kneeled right down by that chair and asked him to save me.
1: Jenny, Mr. Evans would come on Saturday to answer any questions you may have.
6: I would love it.
1: Oh, yeah, good.
6: John, there is something you should know. 2 weeks ago, I tried to end my life and the children's by turning on the gas.
1: Jenny.
6: The gas knob wouldn't turn, and a voice seemed to say in my heart, they would go to one place and I would go to another. So I waited to see if this was true.
1: Oh, thank God, Jenny. Thank God.
6: You tell that man. The whole family wants him to teach us the Bible.
4: Wouldn't it be wonderful to celebrate Christmas next year, Jenny?
6: Oh, yes. Now I know why Jesus was born.
4: And when he was born, they wrapped him in swaddling clothes. Do you know why?
6: No.
4: Those were the clothes they wound around the dead. God was showing that even from his birth, the Lord Jesus was destined to die for the sins of the world.
6: I didn't know that.
4: He is called the Lamb of God because he was sacrificed for our sins. Old Testament law required the shedding of blood to wash away sin.
1: Ah, the Lamb of God.
4: Take your family to the stockyards next Saturday, John. You'll see that all the animals make a lot of noise, but not the sheep.
1: Is that right?
4: Isaiah 53, verse 7, describes the Lord Jesus as he was led to his crucifixion. He was oppressed and he was afflicted. Yet he opened not his mouth. He is brought as a lamb to the slaughter, and as a sheep before her shearers is dumb, so he openeth not his mouth.
1: I want everyone to know about Jesus.
4: Then let's have a weekly Bible study. Invite anyone you want.
1: Our Bible study grew until we had 56 people in our little apartment. One of my brothers in Christ helped me to get a good job where he worked. As I studied God's word, I wanted to preach on street corners so others could be saved. But I knew that first I had to make amends.
6: So you owe a lot of people. I always wondered why we were so poor.
1: You have no idea what a cheat I was, Jenny. I gambled away my paycheck and then borrowed from everyone around.
6: Well, it's only right to pay it back.
1: I mean, how could I stand on street corners and preach the gospel when there might be someone in the crowd who could point and say I still owe them money? I'd be a hypocrite.
6: I see what you mean. You will have to repay them little by little, I suppose. We will just have to eat cheap.
1: We already eat cheap.
6: How much do you think our debts add up to?
1: 500 to one guy, 160 to another, and then there's two guys in Kenosha I owe 120 each.
6: Oh, so much.
1: I'm sorry, Jenny. I'm going to Kenosha after I get paid on Friday.
5: Yes?
1: Do you know who I am?
5: No. I've never seen you before.
1: Look closer, Nick.
5: Do you know me?
1: I borrowed $120 off you some years back.
5: Well, you must be mistaken. I don't know you.
1: I'm Jan Christensen, and I've come back to pay some of the money.
5: John Christensen? Well, you don't look the same at all. Why are you doing this?
1: Because I followed the teaching of Jesus Christ now. The Bible says we should owe no man anything but love. I only have $75 now, but I'll get the rest.
5: John, the loan company where we borrowed the money has been liquidated. You can't repay anything.
1: That's how it went. I was able to make restitution in some cases, but not in others. We were desperately poor during that year of repayment, living on pea soup every day, which Jenny discovered was the cheapest meal she could make. On Sunday, we added sausage to the soup. I was promoted to supervisor on the night shift, and that's when I came against the last big hurdle.
6: They asked to see your citizenship papers. What did you tell them?
1: The truth. I told them how I jumped the ship in Norfolk, and I've been in the country illegally ever since.
6: Oh, Jean, what happens now?
1: Don't worry, Jenny. God will see us through this. Look how my friend at work took care of all those old accusations against me from Kenosha. He told me today that he's destroyed all the stuff about me being a communist.
6: But you are dealing with the government now.
1: I'm going to see the immigration people tomorrow. I should have done this a long time ago. I know God will help me. God did help me, and within a year I became an American citizen. That same year, God gave us another daughter. We moved to California and became very active in our church and shared our testimony with thousands of people over the years. In 1972, Jenny and I celebrated our 50th wedding anniversary, made possible by the Lord Jesus, who said, "I am the Good Shepherd. The Good Shepherd giveth his life for the sheep."
0: John died on April 12, 1975, while waiting to speak at a couple's banquet. His appointment calendar was always full, but providentially, there were no dates booked beyond April 12th. Jenny continued to serve the Lord until her death on June 7th, 1990. Listening friend, the life-changing love of the Savior is for you too. If you'd like to belong to Him, all you have to do is ask. Believe in your heart that His death on the cross covers your sin and ask Him into your heart and life right now. He's always listening. Romans chapter 10, verse 10 assures us, "For with the heart man believeth unto righteousness, and with the mouth confession is made unto salvation."
7: 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And our address? 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So until next time, unless our Lord returns before then, the doors to Pacific Garden Mission are open night and day. 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
1: The Bible teaches that you can so insult God, you can say no to the Holy Spirit of God so many times that God's Holy Spirit of God will cease to work in your heart. Genesis chapter 6 and verse 3, God said before the flood, "My Spirit will not always strive with man." Don't get the idea that Holy Spirit conviction is going to stay in your heart and in your life. You may come to a place of sudden destruction in your spirit as well as in your mind, where the Holy Spirit of God no longer speaks to you and God no longer draws you.
0: Welcome to Love Worth Finding, featuring the dynamic teaching and convicting lessons of Adrian Rogers. Can a man spiritually pass the point of no return? Can he be so willfully rebellious that God will give up on him? The answer, frighteningly, is yes. In part one of today's message, we learned that we must listen to the warnings God graciously gives us before we reach the point of no return. If you have your Bible, turn to Proverbs 29 as Adrian Rogers reveals more about crossing God's deadline.
1: Can a man spiritually pass the point of no return? Can he so stubbornly and arrogantly sin against God? Can he be so willfully rebellious that God will give up on him? The answer to that question is yes. And that's a frightening thing. There is a deadline. And if a man, woman, boy, or girl crosses that deadline, his doom is sealed and he has no hope. You say, but Pastor, God is a God of love, infinite love. Yes, He is. But He's also a God of wrath and a God of judgment. And when you say that God is a God of love, that is truth, but it's not all of the truth, it is part of the truth. And when you try to take all part of the truth and make part of the truth all of the truth, that part of the truth becomes an untruth. So we need to see all of God's Word. I want you to look at this verse of Scripture because it is terrifying in some ways. Proverbs chapter 29 and verse 1, "He that being often reproved and hardeneth his neck shall suddenly be destroyed, and that without remedy." He that being often reproved and hardeneth his neck shall suddenly be destroyed, and that without remedy. There's a time, I know not when. There is a place, I know not where, which marks the destiny of men to heaven or despair. There is a line by us not seen which crosses every path, the hidden boundary between God's mercy and God's wrath. And to cross that line means that there's no hope for you. I've been told that in the Niagara River, I've never seen it, but in the Niagara River that rushes down to Niagara Falls, at first the Niagara River is very placid and very slow, but it reaches a point where it rises and picks up speed, and there's a sign there, I'm told, on the riverbank, which says, "The point of no return." Now, you can be in that river for a long time, but when you come to that place, you're not going to turn around and go back. That is the point of no return, and you are going over the falls if you pass that point. It is the point of no return. Now, there are four definite truths that are in this one verse. And so I want you to take Proverbs chapter 29 and verse 1 and keep it open in your hand, and if you don't have a Bible with you, listen to it again. "He that being often reproved and hardeneth his neck shall suddenly be destroyed, and that without remedy." Four thoughts I want to lay on your heart today, and I pray God the Holy Spirit will etch them upon your consciousness and rivet them into your mind. The very first is spiritual conviction. God does convict us. We are often reproved. Now, nobody goes to hell unloved, unwarned, unconvicted. Not a one. "He that being often reproved." God strives with us. God knocks on our heart's door.

0: God reproves us. God calls us over and over and over again. The Bible says, he that being often reproved, many times reproved. It would have been glorious mercy if God had just warned us one time, wouldn't it? But over and over and over and over again and again and again and again, God reproves. That's the first thought, spiritual conviction. Here's the second thought, stubborn rebellion. Stubborn rebellion. He that being often reproved and hardeneth his neck. That means what we say today is bowing up the neck. Just saying no, jutting out the chin, saying, I will not do what God would have me to do. How do you harden your neck? Well, you're in Proverbs 29. Just go back 27 and look, if you will, in verse 1. Some harden their neck by procrastination. Boast not thyself of tomorrow, for thou knowest not what a day may bring forth. You have the idea, well, yes, God has spoken over and over again. And one of these days, I'm going to give my heart to the Lord. Tomorrow. But God's Word says don't boast about tomorrow. And so you may harden your neck by procrastination. You say, well, I'll do it, but later. Or you may harden your neck by pride and saying, I'm not going to go down there and make a fool of myself. Or you may harden your neck through the pleasures of this world and say, I'm a lover of pleasure more than lovers of God. But now there's a third thing I want you to see in this text. Now look at it. He that being often reproved, that's spiritual conviction, and hardeneth his neck, that's stubborn pride. Then notice there comes also our stubborn rebellion. Then there comes sudden destruction. Sudden destruction, look at it. He that being often reproved, spiritual conviction, and hardeneth his neck, stubborn rebellion, shall suddenly be destroyed. Sudden destruction. That's what God's Word says. There comes a time when you cross the deadline. Now, God will bring judgment. God is a God of love, but He's also a God of wrath. Now, how may that sudden destruction may come to you? Well, first, it may come to your mind. Not merely to your body, it may come to your mind. Not merely to your soul, the destruction may be in your head. God will destroy your ability to think right. You say, Pastor, where is that found in the Bible? Well, I want to give you a passage of Scripture, and if you want to turn to it, you can turn to it. Or if you just want to listen to it, it's found in 2 Thessalonians chapter 2, verses 11 and 12. The Bible says, for this cause God shall send them strong delusion. God sending delusion? Well, Pastor, I thought God was here to teach us the truth. Do you mean God would delude a person? Do you know what delude means? It means to be deceived. For this cause God will send them strong delusion. Well, why would God send people strong delusion? He goes on to say that they should believe the lie. You mean God wants people to believe the lie? That's what it says. Well, you say, I don't understand that. Well, it gets worse. That they all might be condemned. Damned. Now, wait a minute, Pastor. Are you telling me that God sends delusion, that people would believe lies, that they might be damned? That's what it says, black print on white paper. Well, why would God do that? He goes on to say, these are the ones who did not believe the truth, but had pleasure in unrighteousness. God spoke to them, God gave them truth over and over and over again. Now, in this passage, and listen very carefully, the opposite of truth is not error, it is sin. You see, you're faced with the truth, and you know that if you receive that truth, that you'll have to turn from your sin. So here's a man over here, he has truth. Over here he has sin. And so when he's faced with the truth, he refuses the truth, he embraces his sin. The opposite of truth here is unrighteousness in this passage of Scripture. And when that man turns from his truth, he's being often reproved, he hardens his neck, he turns toward his sin, then the baggage that he has is strong delusion. You see, that is the baggage That is the just judgment. When a man says, I had rather have my sin than God's truth, God says, all right, with your sin, you will be given strong delusion. And that's the reason that so many people are in false cults today. A man may come to this church and hear the gospel preached and get all bent out of shape and say, I didn't go to Sunday morning to hear that kind of garbage. He doesn't ask whether it's true or not. 3 weeks later, he's at home. His kids are in Sunday school. His wife is out shopping. He's sitting there reading the papers with his whiskers grown out, got a six-pack of embalming fluid by his side. Somebody knocks at the door. He goes to the door. Who is it? Two of Jehovah's false witnesses. And he says, what do you want? They said, we're here to tell you there's no hell. He says, come on in. And he believes a lie. You say, well, he may be sincere. He's sincerely wrong. But when he knew the truth, when he knew the truth, he loved not the truth, but he had pleasure in unrighteousness. And for this reason, God shall send them strong delusion, that they should believe a lie, that they might be damned, who believe not the truth, but had pleasure in unrighteousness. He that being often reproved and hardeneth his neck shall suddenly be destroyed. There may be the destruction of the mind through delusion. There may be the destruction of the spirit through desertion. Did you know that you can't be saved just any time you get ready to be saved? Don't get the idea that one day you just whistle and say, God, come save me. Jesus said, no man can come unto me except the Father which hath sent me draw him. Did you know that? Did you know that unless the Holy Spirit of God brings you under conviction, you'll never be saved? It's not my preaching that puts you under conviction. I'm just the Western Union boy. The message is his, and he is the one that has to put you under conviction. But the Bible teaches that you can so insult God, you can say no to the Holy Spirit of God so many times that God's Holy Spirit of God will cease to work in your heart. Three times in the first chapter of Romans, God speaks of giving up on people, and God gave them up, and God gave them up, and God gave them over. The old-time preachers used to call that when the lights go out on the road to hell. The Holy Spirit of God no longer speaks to a man. Genesis chapter 6 and verse 3, God said before the flood, my spirit will not always strive with man. Don't get the idea that Holy Spirit conviction is going to stay in your heart and in your life. You may come to a place of sudden destruction in your spirit as well as in your mind, where the Holy Spirit of God no longer speaks to you and God no longer draws you. It was a pastor, used to pastor in Arkansas, Joe Henry Hankins, kind of a Jeremiah type of guy, would weep when he preached. He said he was preaching in his church, and God was there that morning. He gave the invitation. He said he saw a young man in the balcony. You know, people get the idea up in the balcony that I can't see you. Can you see me? He was preaching. And he said during the invitation, that young man in the balcony was under conviction. It was obvious he was under conviction. He said, come and give your heart to Jesus. He said, I saw that man as he closed his hymnal and started out, and then he stepped back and opened it and started to sing again. Sang another stanza. He stepped out and then he stepped back. Finally, he closed the book and put it down and started out. And Dr. Hankins says, thank God he's coming to Jesus. But he said he turned and walked out and went out of the church and never came back. Dr. Hankins said a few weeks after that, he said this boy was stricken with a disease. And the doctors said he would not survive. Hankins found his name, went to visit the boy at his bedside. He said, son, I want to ask you a question. He said, were you in church on thus and such a time? Yes, sir. Son, I was watching you in the balcony. It seemed to me that you were under conviction and that you wanted to be saved. Was that right? Yes, sir, that was right. Well, son, I saw you step out and step back several times. Why was that? He said, preacher, when you gave that invitation, I wanted to get down there where you were so bad I felt I could jump over the balcony and get down there. Well, son, why didn't you come? He said, I remembered my sin, my favorite sin. His sin, I believe, was a sin of immorality. And he said, I knew if I went down there, I'd have to give up my sin. And he said, I was in a battle. And he said, I made up my mind I would keep my sin, and I left the church. Dr. Hankins said, son, have they told you how sick you are? He said, yes, sir. I know I'm going to die. You don't have to beat around the bush. He said, well, son, if you're going to die, you can't have that sin anyway. Why don't you give your heart to Jesus? And Dr. Hankins said, that boy said something that sent a chill over him. He said, preacher, there's something you don't understand. He said, when I closed that book and stepped out of that church, something died within me. I can't give my heart to Jesus. Hankins said he wept and pled for that boy's soul, but he died without saying yes to the Lord Jesus Christ, because in his spirit there was something that was destroyed. God says, my spirit will not always strive with a man. He that being often reproved and hardeneth his neck shall suddenly be destroyed. There may be the destruction of the mind, strong delusion. There may be the desertion of the spirit, where the Holy Spirit of God no longer speaks to your spirit. There may be the sudden death of the body. You say, well, pastor, I've got plenty of days to live. How do you know? It may be the last sermon you'll ever hear. He that being often reproved and hardeneth his neck shall suddenly be destroyed. It just takes one bad incident at an intersection for you to be out in eternity. Don't get the idea, friend, that eternity is way out yonder. It's only a heartbeat away. As the only thing between some people here and hell is that heartbeat. That little heartbeat. That's all there is between you and hell. The Bible says there is but a step between me and death. Notice what he says. He that being often reproved, that spiritual conviction, and hardeneth his neck, that stubborn rebellion, shall suddenly be destroyed. That sudden destruction. Now listen to the next part and I'm finished. And that without remedy. That is settled destiny. Settled destiny. Don't get the idea that you're going to die and stand before God and ask God for a second chance. There'd be no second chance. The Bible says it's appointed unto man once to die, and after this, the judgment. It doesn't say there's a second chance. In Luke chapter 16, the Bible tells of a rich man who died, and the Bible says in hell he lifted up his eyes being in torment, and he said, Father Abraham, send Lazarus that he might dip the tip of his finger in water and cool my tongue, for I'm tormented in this flame. And he looked for some alleviation of the pain, the suffering in hell. Whatever hell is, I don't want you to go there. You say, is that literal or figurative? For your sake, I hope it's literal. Because the figure, if it's figurative, the figure is never as strong as the reality. Whether it's literal or physical makes no difference to me. God took the lexicon of heaven and he described a place called hell as hellfire. Talked about a man there in hell wanting a drop of water to cool his tongue. And then God spoke to him and said, son, just remember in your lifetime all of the things that happened, how good I was to you and you didn't repent. And now there's a great gulf fixed. Lazarus can't come where you are. Lazarus was in heaven and you can't go to where he is. God didn't say there's a second chance. Think about it. Hell is a bottomless pit. How could you use a bottomless pit as a stepping stone? How could you ever get out of a bottomless pit? God brought me here to tell you today that he loves you with an infinite love, and that he has spoken to you over and over again, and he's speaking to you today. But God says, if you continue to harden your neck, you'll be destroyed. And when you are, there'll be no second chance. It will be without remedy, without hope. I looked this up in a number of different translations, but they all mean the same thing. No hope without a second chance, without a remedy, without a cure. He that being often reproved and hardeneth his neck shall suddenly be destroyed, and that without remedy. But why would God reprove you? Because He loves you so much, and He wants to save you today. Pastor Rogers, would Jesus save me today? Yes. Pastor Rogers, are you sure? Yes, I'm sure if you call upon Him. You say, what if I've crossed the deadline? If you'll call upon Him, you haven't. Let me give you good news. Anybody who wants to be saved can. The man who crosses the deadline, he has no desire to be saved. But if you have a desire to be saved, that's because the Holy Spirit of God is working in you. And if you want to be saved, you can be saved. And I thank God that the Bible says, for whosoever shall call upon the name of the Lord shall be saved. And if you were to show me one time, one place where anybody were to ask Jesus to save them and He didn't save them, I'd close my Bible and never preach again. If you'd like to be saved, I want you to pray a prayer like this out of your heart. Dear God, that's right, just speak to Him. I know that You love me. I know that You want to save me. Jesus, You died to save me. You promised to save me if I would only trust You. I do trust You, Jesus. Would you tell Him that? I trust You now, Jesus. I believe You're the Son of God. I believe You paid for my sin with Your blood. I believe that God raised You from the dead. I receive You now. I trust You now as my Lord and Savior. Forgive my sin. Cleanse me. Save me, Jesus. Pray that from your heart. Save me, Jesus. Did you ask Him? Then by faith, pray this way. Thank You for saving me, Jesus. Would you pray that? Thank You for saving me. I receive it by faith. You are my Lord and Master. I will follow You and live for You the rest of my life. And I will never be ashamed of You. You are my Savior, my God, and my friend. Thank You for saving me. In Your name I pray. Amen.
1: 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And if you've prayed to receive Jesus Christ just now, let us celebrate with you. 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
3: Have we reached the point where anti-Semitism has become socially acceptable? Not openly, not with ugly old slogans, but with double standards, selective outrage, and silence when Jews are targeted. What once would have shocked decent people is now excused as politics, activism, or free speech. But hatred of Jews does not become respectable just because it wears modern clothes. Evil does not become moral because it is repeated by celebrities, professors, politicians, or mobs in the street. The frightening thing is not just that anti-Semites still exist. The frightening thing is how many otherwise decent people now seem afraid to call it what it is. When hatred of Jews becomes tolerated, civilization itself is in trouble. History has already warned us.
4: Got a minute for a good word? Here's Dr. J. Vernon McGee with Through the Bible.
5: Jesus answering said, "Were there not 10 cleansed? But where are the 9? There are not found that return to give glory to God save this stranger." And he said unto him, "Arise, go thy way, thy faith hath made thee whole." In other words, his sins are forgiven. The others were healed but not saved. That's an interesting thing. This man, because he came back today, thankfulness is that which must be in a Christian's heart. Why do you go to church on Sunday? Do you go there to worship God and to thank Him? Well, that's part of your worship, is to thank Him. And that's about the only thing that you and I can give God, is our thanksgiving.
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7: In Darwin's day, everyone thought that single-celled microbes were simply bags filled with some kind of jelly. Today, of course, we know that even a single-celled creature is a complex living thing which contains miniaturized organs to carry on all the business of life. A new discovery now shows that even some viruses are more elegantly complex than we thought. Viruses that infect bacteria, called bacteriophages, inject their DNA into bacterial cells with something that looks like a syringe. Bacteriophages form their outer shells, called capsids, by making hundreds of copies of the same protein. A bacteriophage, known simply as HK97, goes through a several-step process in which it assembles 5 or 6 proteins into a ring. These are then interlocked like chainmail, resulting in an outer shell like a gemstone that has 72 faces. This structure results in a strong outer armor, but it requires that the protein be folded and assembled and then changed into this interlocking pattern. As one scientist put it, people don't know how to make proteins, let alone fold, assemble, and then transform them into something like this. Contrary to what Darwin's followers still believe, there is no simple form of life. That's because there is a creator, and he will provide all those who follow him with salvation, and then he will give us spiritual armor to protect us from our spiritual enemies.
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9: 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Now she's been imprisoned by her own family. People in her area have strict Islamic beliefs. 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They took her phone and she was locked in her room. Since then, she has not had contact with other believers. 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

0: Back to Genesis with Dr. John Morris, author and seminar speaker with the Institute for Creation Research. Dr. Morris, how many different races of men are there?
1: Actually, Chris, the Bible never uses the term race, except when it talks about the human race. Biblically, we all go back to Noah and we all go back to Adam. We're all descended from them and related to all the people of the earth. And you know, this is exactly what genetic studies of the different ethnic groups is showing. Every ethnic group is so genetically similar to the others that it's like we're all from

0: Marriage should not be a duel, rather a duet.
1: Why did God make us so different? That He might make us one. Not just to sing in unity, but to sing in harmony. That's the music of marriage. God made them in the beginning, male and female.
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1: Childhood abuse affects people in many ways. I was physically abused at 10. To forget the shame, I took up role-playing games, then drinking, smoking, marijuana, and pornography. I introduced some of my friends to alcohol, but when my best friend was killed driving drunk, the guilt was unbearable. I quit college and lost my job. I started cruising town, scaring girls with a gun-shaped cigarette lighter, and that brought a SWAT team to our house, so Dad threw me out.

0: Later, I threatened my family with a knife. After time in a mental hospital, I tried to change. I did things I thought would please God, even trying to sacrifice my life, but I was still in a prison. One day I met a pastor. He explained that there was nothing I could do to please God, but the good news was that Jesus did for me what I couldn't do for myself. In Christ, I found a new life and release from my prison. I'm Matthew Rath. If the Son, therefore, shall make you free, ye shall be free indeed.
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0: When we say the fear of God, that's the beginning of wisdom. The fear of God does not mean that we are shocked, dismayed, overwhelmed by the thought of God. The fear of God is love on its knees. It understands that our God is an awesome God. Our God is a holy God. Now, I hear people say that they don't believe in religion based on fear. Well, I do. I do. We live our lives based on fear every day. We fear starvation, so we eat. We fear those who will break and enter our homes, so we lock our doors. We exercise self-preservation every day in 100 different ways. But the greatest danger that men can face is the wrath of God against our sin and unbelief. And therefore, any man is wise to be moved with fear to get right with God.
1: 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Waiting for you now at profoundtruth.org.

0: Fighting Thorns and Thistles. This is Ken Ham, author and speaker on Genesis and the Bible's reliability. Have you ever grown a garden? It can be frustrating to work fighting off the weeds and insects. Sometimes it even seems like nature is against us, making our jobs more difficult. Well, that's not how God originally designed it to be. In God's very good creation, Adam's work of caring for creation was a joyful task. But after sin, God cursed the ground, so it now produces thorns and thistles. The Bible tells us all of creation groans because of sin. But there's hope. Because of Jesus' sacrifice for us, someday those who trust in Him will dwell for eternity in a new heaven and a new earth where the curse will be no more.
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Faith never knows where it is being led. It knows and loves the one who is leading. It is a life of faith, not of intelligence and reason, but a life of knowing who is making me go.

0: 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Stay tuned.
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0: September 2nd, Grateful Humility. Have you ever met a person who didn't seem to know their place? Maybe it was the new intern criticizing the boss's directives, or the young babysitter advising the mom on how to parent. These situations can leave us fuming. Who do they think they are? But how often do we behave this way with God? If we're not careful as Christians, we can begin to think God is the one who needs us. We create this imaginary leverage, and soon, our relationship with God is nothing more than cutting deals with Him or telling Him what needs to be done. Today, we'll meet Patrick Donadio, a man who ran his life like a mob boss, believing even God was at his beck and call. He's here to share with us his true story on this Unshackled Daily Devotional.
1: After I stood by while some kid beat up my brother, my father beat me. Later, when I was falsely accused of vandalizing a neighbor's car, Dad beat me with his belt for 10 minutes until I was cut and bleeding. I wanted revenge, so that's when I joined a gang. In junior high, we beat a teacher so badly, I was expelled and sentenced to a year in reform school. But when I got out, my friends treated me like a hero, so I decided to become the greatest gang leader in history. We fought for any pretense and stole cars just to wreck them for fun. Every time I got in trouble, I prayed, God, get me out of this and I'll never do anything wrong again. But I was powerless to stop my evil ways. When I tried to hit my mother, Dad knocked me through a glass door. Then during a robbery, I was shot and nearly lost my leg. Dad stayed with me at the hospital and prayed for me. Again, I promised God I would serve Him if He saved my leg. Recovering at home, I spent hours with my aunt who loved the Lord. She read Bible verses that showed me the darkness in my heart. Mom and Dad were saved by then and invited me to a series of revival meetings. On the sixth night, I hobbled down the aisle and confessed my sins, weeping to God, I'm not worth it. But Jesus thought I was worth dying for and saving, and His love has changed my life forever. Today, I serve Him as a missionary in Alaska with my wife and children.
0: In Job chapter 38, beginning in verse 4, God addressed Job, saying, "Where were you when I laid the earth's foundation? Tell me, if you understand. Who marked off its dimensions? Surely you know." The following four chapters continue with God declaring His majesty and sovereignty, reminding Job his position before an infinite, perfect, and holy God. Friend, while we might have never lived a life like Patrick's, may we always possess the grateful humility he found when he trusted Christ as his Savior. Will you receive this truth today? 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
1: American Family News, I'm Rusty Pugh. The U.S. military launching new strikes on Iran. The attacks come after the IRGC's attacks on ships in the Strait of Hormuz and American forces in the region. This comes after nearly a month of no military action, as President Trump has tried to inflict economic pain on the regime. But Secretary of State Marco Rubio says the U.S. has always held the option to use kinetic action if necessary.
2: That ship in many ways has sailed, no pun intended, with regards to the Straits, because if you think about it as a moment, I mean, at the core issue here is they're never going to have a nuclear weapon. I have to remind people that continuously. This is all about the fact that they want to possess a nuclear weapon and threaten the world with it, and we'll never allow that to happen. We reserve the right, as we said, to take military action when necessary, not just to protect ourselves, but to prevent them from being able to threaten others as well.
1: Tropical Storm Edward made landfall in Texas last night, bringing strong winds and heavy rain. Britta Merwin is in Port Arthur, Texas.
3: Good morning. Yeah, the three major counties in Port Arthur and the surrounding locations, we still have over 50,000 customers just within those three counties without power. A potent hit. This was a strong tropical storm. If it had more opportunity over the warm water of the Gulf, this easily could have been a Category 1 hurricane. But even with it staying as a tropical storm, the wind gusts were extremely impressive with Tropical Storm Edward.
1: The death penalty is on the table for Charlie Kirk's accused assassin. Tyler Robinson pleading not guilty after Utah Judge Tony Graff ruled there is enough probable cause to pursue an aggravated murder charge.
4: Viewed in the light most favorable to the prosecution, this evidence is sufficient at this stage to support a reasonable belief that the defendant is the individual who shot and killed Charlie Kirk. Accordingly, the state has demonstrated probable cause as to the identity and homicide elements of count one.
1: The jury in the Massachusetts murder trial of Lindsey Clancy is at an impasse. Yesterday, they told the judge they couldn't reach a unanimous decision, and he told them,
5: I'm going to ask you to go back out, keeping in mind all the instructions that I gave you, to go out and to continue your deliberations at this time.
1: Fox News medical consultant Dr. Mark Siegel says what has been overlooked is what's going to happen to this woman.
6: Because if she goes to a psych hospital, which probably is the appropriate place for her, by the way, but then she can get out. She can get out after a year or two. That gives you an idea that being in a psych hospital versus being in a prison psych hospital is two different things. And so the compassion for the woman, I mean, the defense attorney saying she's a wonderful woman really strikes me because, of course, she killed her kids.
1: A conservative activist says he's never felt that Vice President Vance has said anything to make him believe he is not pro-Israel.
7: Vice President J.D. Vance was met with raucous applause when he addressed the Republican-Jewish Coalition Leadership Summit. Vance spoke at the closed-door event in Las Vegas as he faced skepticism from some in the Jewish Republican community. They cite Vance's dovishness on the Iran war and his criticism of Prime Minister Benjamin Netanyahu's Israeli government. And others have expressed concerns over Vance's longtime relationship with Israel skeptic Tucker Carlson. Gary Bauer is chairman of the Campaign for Working Families and served on the board of Christians United for Israel.
8: I've never felt during these recent months that Vice President Vance was saying things that made me believe he was not pro-Israel or not in favor of the U.S.-Israel alliance.
7: And Bowers's people in the pro-Israel community are very sensitive right now, looking for signs of people peeling away.
8: There are some elements in the conservative coalition, but by and large, they're isolated. So I'm glad that Vice President Vance made this speech. From everything that I've heard, even though it was closed door, obviously, in the world we live in, some of the things he said leaked out, and sounds like he did an outstanding job.
7: And Bauer agrees with Vance about which Senate race is the most important.
8: The most important election this year is to get Mike Rogers elected to the Senate over El Sayed in Michigan. It would be a national tragedy if El Sayed won that race.
7: I'm Chad Groening.
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0: Have you ever tried to talk God out of something? Maybe he's given you something to do that you think is impossible. In your mind, you list out all the reasons it can't be done and why someone else should do it instead. Welcome to Through the Bible. If you can relate to that situation, then you'll identify with Moses. God told him to lead his people out of Egypt and out of slavery, and all Moses had was objections. And we'll hear these and maybe learn something about our own impossible tasks as we study Exodus chapter 4 together. So welcome aboard the Bible bus, find a good seat, and open your Bible. And I'll kick things off with this letter from a fellow listener named Bruce. He writes this: I've been an utter failure at reading through the Bible in 1 year. I've tried and failed many times, but when I started riding the Bible bus at the Hebrews stop, back just before COVID, all things changed. Dr. McGee helped me read through to Revelation in 5 years, so I kept writing and reading Genesis, Matthew, Exodus, all the way to Revelation again. What a wonderful book the Lord has given us. I'm still writing and reading because it is a living book, and I learn more each time I read it. Dr. McGee has encouraged me to read the Word for myself, and he helped me understand what I was reading. Well, Bruce, it's so great to hear from you, and I'll keep saving you a seat. And then here's a quick note. This is from Charles and Carolyn. They share this. This is our third trip, and each time the windows on the Bible bus seem to get bigger. As with any journey through the Word, if you sit on the other side, you discover something new. And what about you? Whether it's maybe your first trip, your fifth, your tenth trip going through the Bible with us, what new things is God teaching you? You know, we'd love to hear about it. Send us a note in the feedback section of our app or email us at BibleBus@ttb.org or write to Box 7100, Pasadena, California, 91109. In Canada, Box 25325, London, Ontario, N6C, 6B1. Let's pray. Father, thank you for your Word that's always living. Thank you that no matter how many times we come to it, you continue to open our eyes and teach us more about who you are. Lord, give us hearts that are eager to listen and ready to follow you. In Jesus' name, amen. Turn to Exodus 4 as we go through the Bible with Dr. J. Vernon McGee.
1: Now God has called Moses to go and deliver the children of Israel out of Egypt. And God has trained him 40 years out on the desert. And at the burning bush, God issued his commission to him. But now this man who was so eager and ran ahead of God before, he's reluctant now to accept the office, and he raises several objections. One objection was he said that he didn't think the people of Israel would receive him. How would he know they'd receive him? And then we find out that he actually has really two more objections, and they're real objections, by the way, as this one is, as far as he's concerned. So God puts into that rod, when it's used according to the will of God, in the hand of a man that's yielded to God, it will become his badge of authority. And I believe that a man today, any man that will take the Word of God and preach it as the Spirit of God leads him, without any bias or prejudice, I'm confident that God will bless that to the hearts of those that hear. Therefore, we saw that that rod could be an instrument of Satan. It could become a serpent. But when Moses would take it, would return and become a rod. You will note also now that God gives him another assurance, and it is an important lesson for him as he assumes this great responsibility. And I'm reading now verse 6 of the 4th chapter of Exodus. And the Lord said furthermore unto him, Put now thine hand into thy bosom. And he put his hand into his bosom. And when he took it out, behold, his hand was leprous as snow. And he said, Put thine hand into thy bosom again. He put his hand into his bosom again and plucked it out of his bosom. Behold, it was turned again as his other flesh. And it shall come to pass, if they'll not believe thee, neither hearken to the voice of the first sign, that they will believe the voice of the latter sign. The great message that is here, of course, is one that is for Moses in particular. The bosom speaks of his inner life, we would say today, the heart, out of the heart proceed the issues of life. Then this man puts his hand in there. In other words, the hand will do what's in the heart. Now, you see, God, first of all, wanted to get that rod in the hand of a man yielded to him. But he wants that hand now in accord with the heart of the man. The heart must be in this, because ultimately a man will do what's in his heart. That which is in the heart will come out. Out of the heart come the issues of life. The Lord Jesus himself, you remember, made this statement concerning, he says, a good tree brings forth good fruit, and an evil tree brings forth evil fruit. And then he went on to say that it's the heart. That is the place where the issues of life are settled, and that becomes actually all important, by the way. And so we find that he makes that very clear to us today. Let me just read a verse in this connection. The Lord Jesus said in Luke 6:45, a good man out of the good treasure of his heart bringeth forth that which is good. An evil man out of the evil treasure of his heart bringeth forth that which is evil. For out of the abundance of the heart his mouth speaketh. And so now what God is saying to this man Moses, that I want your heart and your hand. And friends, I want to make this very clear. God today is putting it on the same kind of basis. God doesn't want your money, and he doesn't want what you do. He wants you. And if he gets you, then he'll have the rest. And he's saying to Moses, Moses, that hand, you put it in the bosom, it comes out as leprosy. You put it in again, it'll come out clean. Now, out of that heart will come ultimately what you are. In other words, I want that rod in the hand of a man that is yielded to me, and I want that hand to move because his heart is moving the same way, which ultimately means I want his heart yielded to me. That's a great lesson, and it was a lesson for Moses. It'll be for the children of Israel, and it's for us today. Now you read in verse 10, Moses said unto the Lord, O my Lord, I'm not eloquent, neither heretofore nor since thou hast spoken unto thy servant, but I am slow of speech and of a slow tongue. Well, the thing is that Moses puts up another objection. Moses said, I'm not an eloquent speaker. You need an eloquent speaker here. Well, the thing is, again, he's making an excuse. Moses was able, I noticed, to speak when it was time to speak, and he seems to have done a very good job of it. But you notice that now he feels his inadequacy, and that is perfectly all right, but it's also now the time has come for action, and God wants him to move. Notice verse 11, and the Lord said unto him, who hath made man's mouth? Or who maketh the dumb or deaf or the seeing or the blind? Have not I the Lord? Now therefore go, and I will be with thy mouth and teach thee what thou shalt say. In other words, what he's saying again is, Moses, not only I want that hand, but I want your mouth also. And if I have it, you'll say what I want you to say. And that, again, is very important. Out of the heart proceed dishes of life. And what is in the well of the heart will come up through the bucket of the mouth. You see, God wanted his heart. Then God could have that man speak what he wanted to. But Moses puts this up as an objection. And he said, O my Lord, send, I pray thee, by the hand of him whom thou wilt send. For Moses is trying to get a substitute here. And the anger of the Lord was kindled against Moses, and he said, is not Aaron the Levite thy brother? I know that he can speak well. And also, behold, he cometh forth to meet thee, and when he seeth thee, he'll be glad in his heart. And thou shalt speak unto him, and put words in his mouth, and I will be with thy mouth and with his mouth, and will teach you what ye shall do. And he shall be thy spokesman unto the people, and he shall be to thee instead of a mouth, and thou shalt be to him instead of God. In other words, this man, Aaron, his brother, will be his spokesman. and God will use Aaron. But this was a great mistake of Moses. You see, God didn't want a divided command. And you will find out that it caused problems as they went along through the wilderness. We'll discover that when we get over in the book of Numbers. And we're going to discover that when this man made a golden calf, you'll recall. That was a terrible blunder that this man, Aaron, made. Now, you see, it came as a result of a divided command. God didn't need Aaron. All he needed was Moses. But you see, Moses' reluctance. Now, there are two things here. One is, we need to recognize our weakness. But when God calls us, we ought to move out. This man, Moses, you see, is so reluctant, holding back, that God had to put another man with him. And that was not good. And thou shalt take this rod in thine hand, wherewith thou shalt do signs. And Moses went and returned to Jethro, his father-in-law, and said unto him, Let me go, I pray thee, and return unto my brethren, which are in Egypt, and see whether they be yet alive. And Jethro said unto Moses, Go in peace. Moses certainly got along well with his father-in-law. But frankly, we still have the question here about Mrs. Moses, about his wife here. And you'll recall that I said we would return to this subject, and I raised some questions about Moses' home life before. Well, we're going to get a little added detail here. Let me read, beginning verse 19. The Lord said unto Moses in Midian, Go, return into Egypt, for all the men are dead which sought thy life. Now, you see, there is a new Pharaoh in Egypt, the one that actually would have been his father by adoption, is now dead, and so he can return back to the land of Egypt. And Moses took his wife and his sons and set them upon an ass, and he returned to the land of Egypt, and Moses took the rod of God in his hand. And the Lord said unto Moses, When thou goest to return into Egypt, see that thou do all those wonders before Pharaoh, which I have put in thine hand, but I will harden his heart, and he shall not let the people go. Now God says here he'll harden his heart, and that's always presented a problem. Now in view of the fact that when we get to the plagues, we come to that again, I trust that you'll permit me to wait until we get there before I go into that, because that does have, I think, a very satisfactory solution. I'm reading at verse 22. And thou shalt say unto Pharaoh, Thus saith the Lord God, Israel is my son, even my firstborn. And I say unto thee, Let my son go, that he may serve me. And if thou refuse to let him go, behold, I'll slay thy son, even thy firstborn. Now, you see how God was lenient with Pharaoh and with the Egyptians. When he went down, he didn't put it on this basis immediately. He told Pharaoh at the very beginning, he said, Either you let my son Israel go, or I'll slay your son. But you see, there were many plagues that came in between. In other words, God gave Pharaoh an opportunity to save his own son, but he didn't avail himself of that. And now I read verse 24, It came to pass, by the way, in the inn, that the Lord met him and sought to kill him. Now, this is a strange verse, but this reveals now the third real big objection, and this is Moses' neglect of the most important rite, which was circumcision, which was the seal of the covenant God had made at the beginning with Abraham, and it was very important. Now, notice this little incident here. Then Zipporah took a sharp stone and cut off the foreskin of her son and cast it at his feet and said, Surely a bloody husband art thou to me. So he let him go. Then she said, A bloody husband thou art because of the circumcision. That's an incident that is very difficult, I grant you, to look at. Now let's come back and look here in these few moments that are left to us at the home life of Moses. I'd like for you to meet now Mr. and Mrs. Moses. We have, first of all, the romance of Moses and this daughter of the priest of Midian. We saw that he had to flee from Egypt. He's a fugitive from Egypt. And he went here to Midian. And the Midianites, remember, were the offspring of Abraham. You see, when Abraham married Keturah, why, Midian was one of the offspring. That means they were monotheistic in their worship. And I believe that Moses was more at home in Midian than he was in Egypt. Because, you see, his mother had trained him in Egypt about their background. And now he meets a people who are monotheistic. That means they worship one God. They were not idolaters. And it was in Asia where he'd gone out in the Sinaitic Peninsula. It was a desert wasteland. Now, this priest of Midian had these seven daughters, and he really had a job on his hands getting rid of them. And Moses and the priest of Midian became very close friends, as we have learned. And here, notice, he just let him go, let him return back to the land of Egypt. In other words, he didn't attempt to hinder him in any way. Now, the one that he had married was Zipporah, that is, the daughter of the priest of Midian that Moses had married. Her name was Zipporah, and that sounds like a modern gadget to take the place of buttons, by the way. Actually, as we've said before, it means sparrow, or really birdie, a little bird, birdie. May I say to you that here you have the first lady bird, and this was the wife of Moses. The word, though, means a little birdie, not an old bird or an old crow or something like that. The same thing's true. You call a little girl, you call her a kitten. When she gets old, you better not call her an old cat. You'll be in trouble. And I think Zipporah must have been her father's favorite with this name. He called her Birdie. It was a pet name. Now, God bless this home of Moses at the beginning. The boy that was born there was Gershom, the firstborn. And that means a stranger. Moses was a stranger in that land. And now he has a home there. And Moses gets a bride while rejected by his brethren. And Christ got a bride, or he's getting a bride while being rejected by the world. We saw the same thing was true of Joseph. You see, these are glorious portraits we have in the Word of God. Now, if this were the entire record, well, I'd have to conclude that everything was proceeding nicely in the home of Moses. But now will you notice that I've just read to you the redemption and regeneration of Zipporah. God called Moses at the burning bush, and so now he must return to Egypt. Pharaoh's dead. Moses starts his journey to Egypt. And then this strange thing, God attempted to kill him. Why? Well, circumcision was the badge and the seal of the covenant with Abraham, and it was to teach them they were to have no confidence in the flesh. The flesh should be cut away. Their confidence is to be in God. And that was the thing that was true of Abraham. Abraham believed God, and it was counted to him for righteousness. And we find Isaac and Jacob had followed along in the same way and the same ritual. Circumcision was the badge of it. And so it was an act of faith for them to perform that rite. And we're told today, to as many as received him, to them gave he the right to become sons of God. That was the evidence that they were sons of Abraham. That's an evidence of their faith. Now, apparently, Zipporah had resisted this ordinance. Moses had neglected this rite. Perhaps he forgot it, didn't think it was important, did not want to precipitate a marital rift. After all, Zipporah didn't want it done. Zipporah's monotheistic, but she thought probably this was a foolish and bloody thing to do. In fact, she says that here. She's not atheistic. She's just resisting the ordinance of God. And Moses didn't make an issue of it. Moses could stand up against Pharaoh, but he couldn't stand up against his wife. Moses could oppose Israel when they were wrong, but he didn't oppose his wife when she is wrong. Moses lay hold of God in prayer, but he couldn't persuade his wife. Moses apparently thought that he would get by with it. He'd just slide along, take it easy. And I think Christian workers sometimes get in that position. Preachers and missionaries and Christian workers sometimes neglect their own home while they're out trying to fix up everybody else's. Well, God intervened here with Moses, and he waylaid him, and he revealed the seriousness of the situation. And friends, there's a real danger when husband and wife do not agree completely in spiritual matters. That's the reason Scripture warns against believers and unbelievers marrying. That the very beginning we saw the sons of God looked on the daughters of men, and it's not good. And mixed marriages, they just don't somehow or another work out. And Zipporah was the one who performed the rite to save Moses' life. I think God would have slain Moses. And it was, therefore, on her part, an act of faith. She came under the covenant of Abraham and claimed the promises. This is redemption of blood, no confidence in the flesh. Now, a little later on, we're going to find that Moses' father-in-law brought Zipporah to him, and you have the reconciliation of the two. I'm of the opinion that at this particular point, we know she started out with Moses. And I think when they got to Egypt, that Moses, when he saw the problem and the difficulty, he probably sent her back home to be with her father. And then her father, later on, we'll see that. When we get to the 18th chapter of Exodus, he brings her after they're out on the wilderness march. Now let me leave that and conclude this chapter at verse 27. And the Lord said to Aaron, go into the wilderness to meet Moses. And he went and met him in the Mount of God and kissed him. And Moses told Aaron all the words of the Lord who had sent him and all the signs which he'd commanded him. And Moses and Aaron went and gathered together all the elders of the children of Israel. And Aaron spake all the words which the Lord had spoken unto Moses and did the signs in the sight of the people. And the people believed. And when they heard that the Lord had visited the children of Israel, and that he looked upon their affliction, then they bowed their heads and worshiped. And this is a great scene that we have here, a great worship scene of these people now turning in faith to God. And it will be on this basis now that God's going to lead them out of the land of Egypt. Now, at chapter 5 that we come to, we see the contest with Pharaoh begins now in chapter 5 through 11, and we have 9 plagues that are leveled against the idolatry of Egypt, and it's actually a battle of the gods. Next time we'll get into that. Here again is another one of those remarkable things in this book. So let me read chapter 5, verse 1. And afterward Moses and Aaron went in, and told Pharaoh, thus saith the Lord God of Israel, let my people go, that they may hold a feast unto me in the wilderness. You see, this is to be the first step. This is to, as it were, to soften old Pharaoh up. And Pharaoh said, who is the Lord, that I should obey his voice to let Israel go? I know not the Lord, neither will I let Israel go. I believe that this expression, let my people go, has been made famous in a picture. I wish that we could make the other question famous, who is the Lord? And that's the best question of all today, because you'll have to know him before there can be any deliverance for the people. Until next time, may God richly bless you, my beloved.
0: Dr. McGee called it the best question of the day. 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And when you get in touch, would you let us know how you hop aboard the Bible bus? It helps us to faithfully steward the resources that God provides through partners like you. So thanks in advance for that. I'm Steve Schwetz, and I sure hope that you'll come along next time as we continue to make our way through the Bible.

Through the Bible exists to take God's whole word to the whole world. 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

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The darkness is past and the morning is bright, and I'm thankful. Lord, I'm thankful like David after God.

Romans 8:31. What shall we then say to these things? If God be for us, who can be against us? 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
2: The Bible teaches that you can so insult God, you can say no to the Holy Spirit of God so many times that God's Holy Spirit of God will cease to work in your heart. Genesis chapter 6 and verse 3, God said before the flood, "My Spirit will not always strive with man." Don't get the idea that Holy Spirit conviction is going to stay in your heart and in your life. You may come to a place of sudden destruction in your spirit as well as in your mind, where the Holy Spirit of God no longer speaks to you and God no longer draws you.
1: Welcome to Love Worth Finding, featuring the dynamic teaching and convicting lessons of Adrian Rogers. Can a man spiritually pass the point of no return? Can he be so willfully rebellious that God will give up on him? The answer, frighteningly, is yes. In part one of today's message, we learned that we must listen to the warnings God graciously gives us before we reach the point of no return. If you have your Bible, turn to Proverbs 29 as Adrian Rogers reveals more about crossing God's deadline.
2: Can a man spiritually pass the point of no return? Can he so stubbornly and arrogantly sin against God? Can he be so willfully rebellious that God will give up on him? The answer to that question is yes. And that's a frightening thing. There is a deadline. And if a man, woman, boy, or girl crosses that deadline, his doom is sealed and he has no hope. You say, but Pastor, God is a God of love, infinite love. Yes, he is. But he's also a God of wrath and a God of judgment. And when you say that God is a God of love, that is truth, but it's not all of the truth, it is part of the truth. And when you try to take all part of the truth and make part of the truth all of the truth, that part of the truth becomes an untruth. So we need to see all of God's Word. I want you to look at this verse of Scripture because it is terrifying in some ways. Proverbs chapter 29 and verse 1, "He that being often reproved and hardeneth his neck shall suddenly be destroyed, and that without remedy." He that being often reproved and hardeneth his neck shall suddenly be destroyed, and that without remedy. There's a time, I know not when, there is a place, I know not where, which marks the destiny of men to heaven or despair. There is a line by us not seen which crosses every path, the hidden boundary between God's mercy and God's wrath. And to cross that line means that there's no hope for you. I've been told that in the Niagara River, I've never seen it, but in the Niagara River that rushes down to Niagara Falls, at first the Niagara River is very placid and very slow, but it reaches a point where it rises and picks up speed, and there's a sign there, I'm told, on the riverbank, which says, "The point of no return." Now, you can be in that river for a long time, but when you come to that place, you're not going to turn around and go back. That is the point of no return, and you are going over the falls if you pass that point. It is the point of no return. Now, there are four definite truths that are in this one verse. And so I want you to take Proverbs chapter 29 and verse 1 and keep it open in your hand, and if you don't have a Bible with you, listen to it again. "He that being often reproved and hardeneth his neck shall suddenly be destroyed, and that without remedy." Four thoughts I want to lay on your heart today, and I pray God the Holy Spirit will etch them upon your consciousness and rivet them into your mind. The very first is spiritual conviction. God does convict us. We are often reproved. Now, nobody goes to hell unloved, unwarned, unconvicted. Not a one. "He that being often reproved." God strives with us. God knocks on our heart's door. God reproves us. God calls us over and over and over again. The Bible says, he that being often reproved, many times reproved. It would have been glorious mercy if God had just warned us one time, wouldn't it? But over and over and over and over again and again and again and again, God reproves. That's the first thought. Spiritual conviction. Here's the second thought. Stubborn rebellion. Stubborn rebellion. He that being often reproved and hardeneth his neck. That means what we say today is bowing up the neck. Just saying no, jutting out the chin, saying, I will not do what God would have me to do. How do you harden your neck? Well, you're in Proverbs 29. Just go back 27 and look, if you will, in verse 1. Some harden their neck by procrastination. Boast not thyself of tomorrow, for thou knowest not what a day may bring forth. You have the idea, well, yes, God has spoken over and over again. And one of these days, I'm going to give my heart to the Lord tomorrow. But God's Word says don't boast about tomorrow. And so you may harden your neck by procrastination. You say, well, I'll do it, but later. Or you may harden your neck by pride and saying, I'm not going to go down there and make a fool of myself. Or you may harden your neck through the pleasures of this world and say, I'm a lover of pleasure more than lovers of God. But now there's a third thing I want you to see in this text. Now look at it. He that being often reproved, that's spiritual conviction. And hardeneth his neck, that's stubborn pride. Then, notice, there comes also our stubborn rebellion. Then there comes sudden destruction. Sudden destruction, look at it. He that being often reproved, spiritual conviction, and hardeneth his neck, stubborn rebellion, shall suddenly be destroyed. Sudden destruction. That's what God's Word says. There comes a time when you cross the deadline. Now, God will bring judgment. God is a God of love, but He's also a God of wrath. Now, how may that sudden destruction may come to you? Well, first, it may come to your mind. Not merely to your body, it may come to your mind. Not merely to your soul, the destruction may be in your head. God will destroy your ability to think right. You say, Pastor, where is that found in the Bible? Well, I want to give you a passage of Scripture, and if you want to turn to it, you can turn to it. Or if you just want to listen to it, it's found in 2 Thessalonians chapter 2, verses 11 and 12. The Bible says, for this cause God shall send them strong delusion. God sending delusion? Well, Pastor, I thought God was here to teach us the truth. Do you mean God would delude a person? Do you know what delude means? It means to be deceived. For this cause God will send them strong delusion. Well, why would God send people strong delusion? Well, He goes on to say that they should believe the lie. You mean God wants people to believe the lie? That's what it says. Well, you say, I don't understand that. Well, it gets worse. That they all might be condemned. Damned. Now, wait a minute, Pastor. Are you telling me that God sends delusion, that people would believe lies, that they might be damned? That's what it says, black print on white paper. Well, why would God do that? He goes on to say, these are the ones who did not believe the truth, but had pleasure in unrighteousness. God spoke to them, God gave them truth over and over and over again. Now, in this passage, and listen very carefully, the opposite of truth is not error, it is sin. You see, you're faced with the truth, and you know that if you receive that truth, that you'll have to turn from your sin. So here's a man over here, he has truth. Over here he has sin. And so when he's faced with the truth, he refuses the truth, he embraces his sin. The opposite of truth here is unrighteousness in this passage of Scripture. And when that man turns from his truth, he's being often reproved, he hardens his neck, he turns toward his sin, then the baggage that he has is strong delusion. You see, that is the baggage. That is the just judgment. When a man says, I had rather have my sin than God's truth, God says, all right, with your sin, you will be given strong delusion. And that's the reason that so many people are in false cults today. A man may come to this church and hear the gospel preached and get all bent out of shape and say, I didn't go to Sunday morning to hear that kind of garbage. He doesn't ask whether it's true or not. 3 weeks later, he's at home. His kids are in Sunday school. His wife is out shopping. He's sitting there reading the papers with his whiskers grown out, got a six-pack of embalming fluid by his side. Somebody knocks at the door. He goes to the door. Who is it? Two of Jehovah's false witnesses. And he says, what do you want? They said, we're here to tell you there's no hell. He says, come on in. And he believes a lie. You say, well, he may be sincere. He's sincerely wrong. But when he knew the truth, when he knew the truth, he loved not the truth, but he had pleasure in unrighteousness. And for this reason, God shall send them strong delusion, that they should believe a lie, that they might be damned, who believe not the truth, but had pleasure in unrighteousness. He that being often reproved and hardeneth his neck shall suddenly be destroyed. There may be the destruction of the mind through delusion. There may be the destruction of the spirit through desertion. Did you know that you can't be saved just any time you get ready to be saved? Don't get the idea that one day you just whistle and say, God, come save me. Jesus said, no man can come unto me except the Father which hath sent me draw him. Did you know that? Did you know that unless the Holy Spirit of God brings you under conviction, you'll never be saved? It's not my preaching that puts you under conviction. I'm just the Western Union boy. The message is His, and He is the one that has to put you under conviction. But the Bible teaches that you can so insult God, you can say no to the Holy Spirit of God so many times that God's Holy Spirit of God will cease to work in your heart. Three times in the first chapter of Romans, God speaks of giving up on people, and God gave them up, and God gave them up, and God gave them over. The old-time preachers used to call that when the lights go out on the road to hell. The Holy Spirit of God no longer speaks to a man. Genesis chapter 6 and verse 3, God said before the flood, my spirit will not always strive with man. Don't get the idea that Holy Spirit conviction is going to stay in your heart and in your life. You may come to a place of sudden destruction in your spirit as well as in your mind where the Holy Spirit of God no longer speaks to you and God no longer draws you. It was a pastor, used to pastor in Arkansas, Joe Henry Hankins, kind of a Jeremiah type of guy, would weep when he preached. He said he was preaching in his church, and God was there that morning. He gave the invitation. He said he saw a young man in the balcony. You know, people get the idea up in the balcony that I can't see you. Can you see me? He was preaching. And he said during the invitation, that young man in the balcony was under conviction. It was obvious he was under conviction. He said, come and give your heart to Jesus. He said, I saw that man as he closed his hymnal and started out, and then he stepped back and opened it and started to sing again. Sang another stanza. He stepped out and then he stepped back. Finally, he closed the book and put it down and started out. And Dr. Hankins says, thank God he's coming to Jesus. But he said he turned and walked out and went out of the church and never came back. Dr. Hankins said a few weeks after that, he said this boy was stricken with a disease. And the doctors said he would not survive. Hankins found his name, went to visit the boy at his bedside. He said, son, I want to ask you a question. He said, were you in church on thus and such a time? Yes, sir. Son, I was watching you in the balcony. It seemed to me that you were under conviction and that you wanted to be saved. Was that right? Yes, sir, that was right. Well, son, I saw you step out and step back several times. Why was that? He said, preacher, when you gave that invitation, I wanted to get down there where you were so bad I felt I could jump over the balcony and get down there. Well, son, why didn't you come? He said, I remembered my sin, my favorite sin. His sin, I believe, was a sin of immorality. And he said, I knew if I went down there, I'd have to give up my sin. And he said, I was in a battle. And he said, I made up my mind I would keep my sin, and I left the church. Dr. Hankins said, son, have they told you how sick you are? He said, yes, sir. I know I'm going to die. You don't have to beat around the bush. He said, well, son, if you're going to die, you can't have that sin anyway. Why don't you give your heart to Jesus? And Dr. Hankins said, that boy said something that sent a chill over him. He said, preacher, there's something you don't understand. He said, when I closed that book and stepped out of that church, something died within me. I can't give my heart to Jesus. Hankins said he wept and pled for that boy's soul, but he died without saying yes to the Lord Jesus Christ, because in his spirit there was something that was destroyed. God says, my spirit will not always strive with a man. He that being often reproved and hardeneth his neck shall suddenly be destroyed. There may be the destruction of the mind, strong delusion. There may be the desertion of the spirit where the Holy Spirit of God no longer speaks to your spirit. There may be the sudden death of the body. You say, well, pastor, I've got plenty of days to live. How do you know? It may be the last sermon you'll ever hear. He that being often reproved and hardeneth his neck shall suddenly be destroyed. It just takes one bad incident at an intersection for you to be out in eternity. Don't get the idea, friend, that eternity is way out yonder. It's only a heartbeat away. As the only thing between some people here and hell is that heartbeat. That little heartbeat. That's all there is between you and hell. The Bible says, there is but a step between me and death. Notice what he says. He that being often reproved, that spiritual conviction, and hardeneth his neck, that stubborn rebellion, shall suddenly be destroyed. That sudden destruction. Now listen to the next part, and I'm finished. And that without remedy. That is settled destiny. Settled destiny. Don't get the idea that you're going to die and stand before God and ask God for a second chance. There'll be no second chance. The Bible says it's appointed unto man once to die, and after this, the judgment. Doesn't say there's a second chance. In Luke chapter 16, the Bible tells of a rich man who died, and the Bible says in hell he lifted up his eyes being in torment, and he said, Father Abraham, send Lazarus that he might dip the tip of his finger in water and cool my tongue, for I'm tormented in this flame. And he looked for some alleviation of the pain, the suffering in hell. Whatever hell is, I don't want you to go there. You say, is that literal or figurative? For your sake, I hope it's literal. Because the figure, if it's figurative, the figure is never as strong as the reality. Whether it's literal or physical makes no difference to me. God took the lexicon of heaven and he described a place called hell as hellfire. Talked about a man there in hell wanting a drop of water to cool his tongue. And then God spoke to him and said, son, just remember in your lifetime all of the things that happened, how good I was to you and you didn't repent. And now there's a great gulf fixed. Lazarus can't come where you are. Lazarus was in heaven and you can't go to where he is. God didn't say there's a second chance. Think about it. Hell is a bottomless pit. How could you use a bottomless pit as a stepping stone? How could you ever get out of a bottomless pit? God brought me here to tell you today that he loves you with an infinite love, and that he has spoken to you over and over again, and he's speaking to you today. But God says, if you continue to harden your neck, you'll be destroyed. And when you are, there'll be no second chance. It will be without remedy, without hope. I looked this up in a number of different translations, but they all mean the same thing. No hope without a second chance, without a remedy, without a cure. He that being often reproved and hardeneth his neck shall suddenly be destroyed, and that without remedy. But why would God reprove you? Because He loves you so much, and He wants to save you today. Pastor Rogers, would Jesus save me today? Yes. Pastor Rogers, are you sure? Yes, I'm sure if you call upon Him. You say, what if I've crossed the deadline? If you'll call upon Him, you haven't. Let me give you good news. Anybody who wants to be saved can. The man who crosses the deadline, he has no desire to be saved. But if you have a desire to be saved, that's because the Holy Spirit of God is working in you. And if you want to be saved, you can be saved. And I thank God that the Bible says, for whosoever shall call upon the name of the Lord shall be saved. And if you were to show me one time, one place where anybody were to ask Jesus to save them and He didn't save them, I'd close my Bible and never preach again. If you'd like to be saved, I want you to pray a prayer like this out of your heart. Dear God, that's right, just speak to Him. I know that You love me. I know that You want to save me. Jesus, You died to save me. You promised to save me. If I would only trust You. I do trust You, Jesus. Would you tell Him that? I trust You now, Jesus. I believe You're the Son of God. I believe You paid for my sin with Your blood. I believe that God raised You from the dead. I receive You now. I trust You now as my Lord and Savior. Forgive my sin. Cleanse me. Save me, Jesus. Pray that from your heart. Save me, Jesus. Did you ask Him? Then by faith pray this way. Thank You for saving me, Jesus. Would you pray that? Thank You for saving me. I receive it by faith. You are my Lord and Master. I will follow You and live for You the rest of my life. And I will never be ashamed of You. You are my Savior, my God, and my friend. Thank You for saving me. In Your name I pray. Amen.
3: 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And if you've prayed to receive Jesus Christ just now, let us celebrate with you. 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
5: The German astronomer Sir William Herschel would explore the night skies in great detail over the course of his lifetime. 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We now count 62 known moons and 9 apparent rings. 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I'm David Reeves. 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
7: Just how complex is a virus? A new discovery helps answer that question next on today's Creation Moment. And now, here's our Creation Moment host, Ian Taylor.
8: In Darwin's day, everyone thought that single-celled microbes were simply bags filled with some kind of jelly. Today, of course, we know that even a single-celled creature is a complex living thing which contains miniaturized organs to carry on all the business of life. A new discovery now shows that even some viruses are more elegantly complex than we thought. Viruses that infect bacteria, called bacteriophages, inject their DNA into bacterial cells with something that looks like a syringe. Bacteriophages form their outer shells, called capsids, by making hundreds of copies of the same protein. A bacteriophage, known simply as HK97, goes through a several-step process in which it assembles 5 or 6 proteins into a ring. These are then interlocked like chainmail, resulting in an outer shell like a gemstone that has 72 faces. This structure results in a strong outer armor, but it requires that the protein be folded and assembled and then changed into this interlocking pattern. As one scientist put it, people don't know how to make proteins, let alone fold, assemble, and then transform them into something like this. Contrary to what Darwin's followers still believe, there is no simple form of life. That's because there is a creator, and he will provide all those who follow him with salvation, and then he will give us spiritual armor to protect us from our spiritual enemies.
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11: Have you noticed that many of the political polls are way off? Jeffrey Blahar warns, don't fall for fake polls. The Senate race in Michigan ended up being very close. The governor's race in Wisconsin was completely reversed from the predictions. He provides evidence that many of these primary polls weren't just inaccurate, but fraudulent. His article, linked to my commentary, is there so you could read it. Not only should we ignore fraudulent polls, but we should also question many of the polls done by reputable polling organizations. Here is the problem. First, let's look at the statistical issues. A typical 3-day poll of 1,000 people, if proportioned among the 3,000 counties, can accurately represent American adults 19 out of 20 times within 3 to 5 percentage points. Statistics isn't the issue. Polling the right people is the issue. It is difficult to estimate how many people will vote in a primary, and that is also somewhat difficult to estimate who will vote in the midterm general election. Getting the right percentage of people to answer a poll is difficult because most Americans do not answer a phone call from a number they don't know. Even when they are on the phone, they may be tempted to answer the way they think the pollster wants. Then there is also what is called the Bradley effect. Los Angeles Mayor Tom Bradley was an African-American who lost the 1982 election despite being ahead in the polls. Many voters say they were undecided or would vote for Bradley because they didn't want to say they weren't voting for a black candidate. The only poll that matters takes place in November. I'm Kirby Anderson, and that's my point of view.
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1: Well, hello, dear neighbor. It's Wednesday today. Let's get to church tonight. Bring a checkbook, bring a wallet, bring some money, bring your Bible, bring an enthusiasm, and we're looking forward to a great day in God's house on Wednesday, September the 2nd. It's going to be great. We begin a new series, tonight we begin this new series, and I'm very excited about it. Well, we're going to be in really one of my favorite texts. We've got Brother McCoy and the chorale are going to sing. This is a long, long introduction. It's the song, How Great Thou Art. He's got 35 seconds introduction. That's as long as a song should be. Well, Brother Darcel, you sing in just a moment. He's home with the Lord. I think you'll enjoy the song, How Great Thou Art. He's still playing. They're still playing. It's still there. You're going to get louder. He's going to come on just any minute now. He's going to start to sing. Go ahead, brother. Go ahead.

What a great song. How great to art. We're in one of my favorite passages of scripture today, Exodus and chapter 8. You wait till we get there. You're going to love it. Here is a man of God. I love this man. He is such a great singer. He sings for us with his daughter, who changed her last name from Martinez to Baker. That's the dumbest thing I've ever heard. But nonetheless, go ahead, sing.

tremendous text. Chapter 8, let me begin reading. The Lord spake unto Moses, saying, Go unto Pharaoh, and say, Thus saith the Lord, Let my people go, that they may serve me. 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This is going to be great. And the river shall bring forth frogs abundantly, shall go up and come into the house and into thy bedchamber. You pull the covers back. You try to get in bed. There they are. And upon the bed and the house of the servants, upon the people, in thy ovens. You open up the oven. There they are. The kneading troughs everywhere. The frogs shall come up upon both the people and all the servants. Frogs everywhere. Frogs everywhere. We should have played that song, frog song today. You know which one I'm talking about.

0: talking about, but frogs are everywhere. Well, chapter number 8, verse 9. We're getting where we're going. Let's start verse number 7. And the magicians did so with their enchantments and brought up frogs upon the land. They brought up more frogs. Frogs were everywhere. You'd walk, you'd squish a frog everywhere, everywhere. And Pharaoh called Moses and Aaron and said, entreat the Lord that he may take away the frogs from me and from my people. And I will let the people go that they may do sacrifice unto the Lord. And Moses, here it is, it's getting good now. Moses said unto Pharaoh, glory over me. When shall I entreat for thee? When do you want me to tell God to get rid of these frogs? And the servants for the people to destroy the frogs from thee and thy houses, and they may remain only in the river only. And he said, when do you want me to tell them? I love verse 10. Tomorrow. Why? I think Hugh Pyle preached that message, one more night with the frogs. Just give me one more night with these stinking, rotten frogs. Can you imagine who would say tomorrow? See, that's when you're planning to get right with God, aren't you? Tomorrow. That's when you're planning to get rid of these drugs. Tomorrow. That's when you're planning to get rid of this liquor. When? Tomorrow. That's when you're trying to get rid of that pornography. When? Tomorrow. That's when you're trying to get rid of your adultery. When? Tomorrow. That's when you're trying to get rid of all the sins that have been enumerated in your life. When? Tomorrow. That's when you're going to start tithing. Tomorrow. Hey, start tithing tonight. It's Wednesday night. If you're not tithing, get right with God today. Write the check. Do it however you do it online, whatever you do. But do it not tomorrow, but today. Procrastinate thyself not for tomorrow, but don't put off for tomorrow. Do it every day today. If God has led you to go soul winning, go soul winning today. If God has led you to pray for something, then pray today. If God has led you to give a love offering, then give it today. Give it. Don't put it off for later down the week. When God speaks to my heart, I want to say, Lord, I'll obey right now. I'll tell you what, I give to every offering in our church, every service, they give an offering. Every service I give something. Why? God's always speaking to my heart. And I want to get prepared to give back to God. God's so good to me. God is so good to me. And God is so good to you too. And I want you to know that you don't want to get right with God tomorrow. You don't want to get right with God next week, next month, next year, next decade. No, you want to get right with God today. And he said, tomorrow. I love this. I love the text. When are you going to get right with God? Tomorrow. No, don't do it tomorrow. You know, it's summer camp, and we just had summer camp. You just had summer camp. And our kids got right with God. That's such a wonderful thing. You know what's going to happen? Now they're going to backslide. They will. Not all of them, but most of them. And they'll backslide. They're going to have to get right with God again. Well, when? Well, they said, I just got right at camp a week or two or three ago, and now I'm backsliding again. I think I'm going to get right with God my junior year. I'm a sophomore now. I think my junior year, I'm going to give God my life. Give God your life today. Only one life will soon be passed. Only what's done for Christ will last. It's a favorite text of mine. I love it. Don't put off anything for tomorrow. God speaks to your heart. Go shine your shoes. Go shine your shoes. God speaks to your heart, give some money. Well, then give some money. God speaks to your heart, make some bread for your neighbor. Then go make some bread. God speaks to your heart, make some cookies. Well, then send them to me, dear friend. But whatever it is, whatever God says to you, do it not tomorrow, but do it today. Father, I love our listeners so very much. I'm thankful for them. Thankful that you've raised up such a large group of people that love us. And I pray that we'd all obey thee, and may we say yes to thee today. And don't put off for tomorrow what we should take care of today. In Jesus' name, amen.
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8: Jesus Christ was offered for the sins of many. 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That means we don't have to fear his coming. We can look forward to his coming because we are the redeemed, the justified. Our sin account has been settled, and it's a wonderful thing to think about seeing Jesus again.
7: 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And now, here's Pastor Paul Chappell with part two of a message called A Watchful Steward.
8: I heard of a preacher that had a man in his church down in Texas, outside of Dallas, Texas, And the man said, "Pastor, would you come to our house for lunch?" And the pastor said he would. And after church, they got together and went outside of town. And they got to the farmer's house. And they went up to a kind of an outlook point. And they got into the house. When they first got there, he smelled the lunch. He could smell it. Have you ever been to a place you can smell the roast beef, the gravy, the potatoes, the corn, the fresh bread, the butter, the honey? Are you smelling it? Are you with me right now? Some of you just woke up. I found your spiritual level right there. You're watchful now. You know, the worst words you can hear when you walk into a house that smells that good is, "We'll be ready in about 30 minutes. And I'm always like, 30 minutes? Oh, man. And so the pastor said, "That's fine." And the man said, I want you to see some things. They went up to the observation deck. He said, "Pastor," he said, "I want you to look now out here to the north of our property. You see some of the trucks and the oil rigs out there?" He said, "About as far as you can see that direction, I own everything in that direction." And he said, "If you look out here to the south, you see all the cattle, all the horses?" He said, "I own all that as far as you can see in that direction." He said, "If you look over here to the west, you'll see all of the wooded land, the trees." He said, "I own that as far as you can see in that direction." And he said, "If you look out here to the east, you see all the corn and all the wheat. Those are our fields as far as you can see in that direction." And the pastor said, "That's wonderful." He said, "Let me ask you a question. How much do you own in that direction?" Loving God, you see. Loving God. The second thing that we want to be found doing is growing together. Growing together till we all come in the unity of the faith. The third thing we want to be found doing is serving others. "For brethren, ye have been called unto liberty. Only use not your liberty as an occasion to the flesh, but by love serve one another." You see, God has this plan for us as stewards. He says, "I want you to be predictable. I want you to be loving me, growing together, serving. I want you to be stewards that don't just wait till the last minute, but you're predictable." Secondly, he says, "I want you to be prepared." Be prepared. Now look at this in verse 45. "But and if that servant say in his heart, 'My Lord delayeth his coming,' and shall begin to beat the men servants and maidens, and to eat and drink and to be drunken. The Lord of that servant will come in a day when he looketh not for him, and at an hour when he's not aware, and will cut him asunder, and will appoint him his portion with the unbelievers. Now, the ill-prepared servant doesn't do the work that he's supposed to do and loses reward. In fact, notice some things that we're to avoid. First of all, we're to avoid living just for our pleasure. Look at this man in verse 45. The Bible says he's beating people. He's taking advantage of them. He's drinking and becoming drunk. And the idea is that if you live your life with Jesus' return in mind, you're not going to regret the way you live today. But you ought to live your life in such a way that there are no regrets about this matter. And sometimes we wait till the very last minute. I heard of a man whose brother passed away. His brother was a rascal. He was a thief. He was a liar. He was an adulterer. He was one of the most rotten guys in town. And he passed away, and his brother went to the Baptist preacher, and his brother said, "Preacher," he said, "my brother just passed away." And he said, "His name's Bob, and I know he was a rough guy, but I tell you what," he says, "I've got a $10,000 check right here for the building program if you'll just say that my brother Bob was a saint." Well, the pastor didn't fall off the turnip truck yesterday. He took the check. And they came for the service. And the pastor said, "We're here to remember Bob. Bob was a drunkard and a thief and a liar and a rascal of the worst sort, but compared to his brother, he is a real saint." Now, folks, don't wait till the last minute to try to clean up the reputation. The warning to the steward is, be predictable in the way you're living, and be prepared in the way you're living, and live with the end in mind. Ecclesiastes says, consider the end of a thing, you see. Avoid living for pleasure, and avoid procrastination. Look what it says in verse 47. It says, "And that servant which knew his Lord's will, and prepared not himself." All right? "And prepared not himself." Let's just say that together. "And prepared not." You know what today is? It's just a day. We don't go to heaven because we give an offering. We go to heaven by the grace of God. But today is a day to prepare for that day when we see the Lord. Just preparing yourself. Be prepared. The Bible says in Ephesians 5:16, "Redeem the time because the days are evil." Take every chance you have to serve, to love, to give. Redeem the time because the days are evil. And so the warning to the steward is, you need to be predictable, you need to be prepared, and finally, you need to be participating. Make sure that when I give you something, that you recognize you're to do much with it. Because to whom much is given, much is what? Required. Okay? Look at this as we close. Verse 48. "But he that knew not and did not commit things worthy of stripe, and did commit things worthy of stripes, shall be beaten with a few stripes. For unto whomsoever much is given, of him shall much be required." Let's say that together. "For unto whomsoever much is given." Now, how many of you would agree with me this morning that much has been given to us? Would you raise your hand? Now, come on, some of you are like, "Well, the economy went like that, and you know, this, I've got this problem." I understand. And some of you, your businesses are still coming out of some things. But now, wait a minute. Let me ask you again. How many of you would honestly say, "The Lord has blessed me and given me much"? Amen. James 1:17, "Every good and every perfect gift cometh down from above, from the Father of lights, with whom there is no variableness, neither shadow of turning." Now, what has he given us? And this text could apply in many different realms, but let me give you a few thoughts. He has given us the gospel. Could we not say of the gospel, "To whom much is given, much is required"? If you have been entrusted with the gospel, the things that thou hast heard of me amongst many faithful witnesses, the same commit to faithful men who shall be able to teach others also. To whom much is given, much is required. If God has given you the truth of the gospel, then he wants us to tell others the truth of the gospel. If God has given to us financially, he wants us to be faithful with the financial blessings as well. I think about a few years ago when I went down to Nicaragua preaching for several days, and we preached in a larger church in Managua in the capital city. The next day we went out to the outskirts of the city, and as we went out to the outskirts, we were doing some door knocking in some neighborhoods where the homes were made of just, you know, metal siding, no floors, no running water, no sewer, anything like that. We were giving little bags of food and little Bibles and through interpreters talking to people. And there was a little church that one of our missionaries had built right in this particular neighborhood. And when we walked into the church, I saw something that has never left my memory. I saw this rack with five envelopes, and on each envelope there was a name. And I said, Pastor, through the interpreter, I said, tell me about this. He said, well, he said, we have five families in our church. And he said, every Sunday they come and they get their envelope and they put their offering in it and they put it in the offering. And then we count the offering. And then I put the envelopes back here. He said, we cannot afford to use the envelope only one time. So we put the envelope back every single Sunday. And I'll never forget that neighborhood. People that were living off the sustenance of really the city dump. People that were living in a beggarly way. Children whose hair color was discolored because of malnutrition. But as those believers gathered together, the things that they had received monetarily, they were honoring the Lord with a portion of that. But the Bible says to us Americans who like to complain about how bad it is and how much we don't have, to whom much is given, much is required. As stewards, for whatever reason, God let us live in this country, and He's given us more than others. And He says, but because of that, I'm going to require more from you. I want you to use what I've given to you. To whom much is given, much is required. The rewards are proportional to the way that we use what God has given to us. Now look at this verse as we close, 2 Corinthians 9:10. Now he that ministereth seed to the sower, both minister bread for your food and multiply your seed sown and increase the fruits of your righteousness. In other words, God's going to give to you. He's going to minister seed to you. Yes, we're going to give it to others. To whom much is given, much is required. Give and it shall be given. But God is saying, as you're giving, I'm going to still minister seed to you, and I'm going to still multiply what I'm giving to you. You just cannot outgive God. And that's why He says, I want you to be participating. God gives the seed to the sower that we might sow bountifully into His work. And so it all comes down to this. As stewards, it's not our stuff, it's His stuff. And we're waiting for Him to come back. And we don't want to be at the last minute getting busy, but we want to be faithful and prepared and participating all the while as we wait for the coming of the Lord Jesus Christ. Now let me ask you a few questions and we're done. First, in this auditorium, as you sit here today, are you ready for the return of the Lord Jesus Christ? If Jesus came today, it is called oftentimes the rapture, which means catching away. If Jesus were to catch away His believers today, like a magnet coming over a pile of nails laying in the dirt, only that which has a likeness is attracted. And as the magnet would draw up those nails, not the dirt, the nails, Jesus will come and draw up those in whom His Spirit indwells. It's called the rapture. If Jesus returned today and called His own to be with Him, would you be one of those caught away with Him? Does the thought of His coming excite you, or does the thought of His coming concern you? Are you ready for the coming of the Lord? That's what this passage is about. And it says, be therefore ready also, for the Son of Man cometh when ye think not. And I know what the skeptic would say, Christians have been saying that forever. I would remind you, this is what the Bible says. One day is with the Lord as 1,000 years, and 1,000 years as one day. On God's timetable, it's been about 2 days since Jesus said, I will come again. He is coming again. Are you ready for that day? Is there anticipation in your heart? The Bible says, as it is appointed unto men once to die, and after this the judgment. So Christ was once offered to bear the sins of many, and unto them that look for Him shall He appear the second time without sin unto salvation. Jesus Christ was offered for the sins of many. Jesus Christ shed His blood for the sins of many, so that all who believe in Jesus Christ can have their sins washed away by the blood. That means we don't have to fear His coming. We can look forward to His coming because we are the redeemed, the justified. Our sin account has been settled, and it's a wonderful thing to think about seeing Jesus again. Are you ready to see Jesus again? And then let me ask you this question. If you are saved and if you are a believer in His coming again, Are you participating as a faithful servant?
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1: American Family News, I'm with Steve Hugh. Yesterday, the judge in the murder case of Tyler Robinson ruled there is enough evidence to proceed to trial. Robinson is accused of assassinating Turning Point USA founder Charlie Kirk. The evidence included surveillance footage, ballistics, DNA linking Robinson to the rifle, the testimony from his ex-roommate, and the confession within a text message. But instead of reacting to the overwhelming evidence, defense attorney Richard Novak tried to blame Charlie Kirk for the assassination.
2: The state has utterly failed to prove that there is a particular political expression that Mr. Robinson took issue with. We all know, because if we live in the real world, the kinds of things that Mr. Kirk said, which some people find hateful.
1: Kirk family attorney Jeff Neiman reacted to that.
3: Charlie devoted his life to building a community of over a million young people rooted in faith and freedom. He had hard conversations others were too afraid to have. Charlie was the opposite of hate. Firing a bullet into a crowd and assassinating him, that is hate.
1: The jury in the murder trial of Lindsey Clancy was told to go back to work yesterday after they told the judge they were unable to come to a decision on the guilt of the woman who murdered her three young children. That jury will come back together this morning. Fox News medical consultant Dr. Mark Siegel says this woman belongs in a mental hospital for the rest of her life.
4: And so the compassion for the woman, I mean, the defense attorney saying she's a wonderful woman really strikes me because, of course, she killed her kids.
1: In a new effort by the Trump administration to crack down on unlawful border crossings into the U.S., the State Department has launched a task force targeting birth tourism, a phenomenon where expecting mothers enter the country to give birth and secure citizenship for their children. Border czar Tom Homan calling it a national security issue and saying it happens at least 25,000 to 30,000 times a year.
5: Two of the biggest abusers of this process is Russia and China. So you're going to have hundreds of thousands of U.S. citizens living in Russia and China that can come back here and vote, can run for political office, and can get a government job.
1: The government has closed many truck driving schools and a crackdown on fraud. Robert Thornton has more.
6: The Federal Motor Carrier Safety Administration said that the greatest offenders that were shut down passed drivers who were subsequently cited for English language proficiency during roadside inspections by law enforcement. Though Bishop of the Mises Institute made these comments on AFR.
7: And that's what we've had in this country for a very long time, is a bias often in favor of immigrants over competency, a very systemically fraudulent dynamic that allows for this sort of very broad issue pop up, particularly in an industry which has such a major public safety dynamic for it.
6: He said some believe that no immigrants are illegal and that an environment was created to make it as easy as possible to get a commercial driver's license.
7: The implicit desire is aligned with an agenda, then they're going to find ways to create loopholes, to not look here, not look there. It goes to something deeper than this, but I think this is a very explicit example. But unfortunately, it's an explicit example that's killed many people through people that shouldn't be driving big rigs on very populated roads.
6: Bishop said Washington, D.C. does not operate the way it should on paper, and this is a severe example of that.
1: And finally, troubling weather persists for parts of Texas.
8: A major flooding threat continues across eastern Texas today as the remnants of Tropical Depression Edward move northeast. Torrential rain could produce flash flooding, especially in urban areas, along small streams and in low-lying locations. A moderate risk of excessive rainfall is in place. Meanwhile, showers and severe thunderstorms will stretch from the Rockies to the High Plains and into the Great Lakes and Northeast, with damaging wind, hail, and frequent lightning, and even a few tornadoes. More severe storms are expected Thursday from the Upper Mississippi Valley to the Ohio Valleys and into the Mid-Atlantic, while monsoonal moisture brings heavy rain and flash flooding to parts of the Southwest. 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

Malachi 3, verse 10. 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

0: when we say the fear of God, that's the beginning of wisdom. The fear of God does not mean that we are shocked, dismayed, overwhelmed by the thought of God. The fear of God is love on its knees. It understands that our God is an awesome God. Our God is a holy God. Now, I hear people say that they don't believe in religion based on fear. Well, I do. I do. We live our lives based on fear every day. We fear starvation, so we eat. We fear those who will break and enter our homes, so we lock our doors. We exercise self-preservation every day in 100 different ways. But the greatest danger that men can face is the wrath of God against our sin and unbelief, and therefore any man is wise to be moved with fear to get right with God.
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1: In our busy world, family time is frequently neglected. It is vital that we give attention to our families while we can. And it is especially important to give attention to what God says in His Word about our homes. 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
2: As we walk through the Old and New Testament, we are introduced to a number of families, lots of married couples, lots of children, lots of real people just like us. In fact, that's one of the great things about the Bible. It makes truth come alive to us through the examples that are given. People relate to people. And so that's why, through all the centuries, of all the people that could have been recorded for us in Scripture, the Holy Spirit chose certain people. And I think sometimes some of them get more attention than others. I'd like to draw your attention today to a married couple, at least what I believe to be a married couple. I'll prove that to you in just a moment from Scripture, who are on a road trip. I don't know about you. We take lots of road trips. When you work in evangelistic work, you're on the road a lot. And so you can ask my wife and our children. We've had a lot of trips together, and we've made a lot of memories on those trips. And road trips can either be wonderful or they can be miserable, and you get to choose. This particular road trip is recorded for us in Luke chapter number 24. And I must tell you, this road trip began miserable and ends wonderful. It began miserable because the couple walking along the road in Luke chapter number 24 are brokenhearted. They're sad, they're discouraged, they're despondent. They were followers of one known as Jesus, and now he's been put to death. And all of their hope seems to have been dashed. All of their ideas of what this deliverer, this teacher was going to accomplish have disappeared. And that's the context in Luke 24 and verse 13, when the Bible says, "And behold, two of them went that same day to a village called Emmaus, which was from Jerusalem about 70 furlongs. That is, in our world today, just a little less than 7 miles. So they're walking from Jerusalem to Emmaus. And the Bible says in verse 14, "And they talked together of all these things which had happened, and it came to pass that while they communed together and reasoned, Jesus himself drew near and went with them." Now, we're going to come back to this story. In fact, I'm going to just park here for a little while and make some applications and observations that I hope will be a great blessing and encouragement to you. But I'd like to give you a perspective on the two disciples on the road to Emmaus that perhaps you've not had in the past. Who were these two disciples? Well, only one of them is identified by name. In fact, down in verse number 18, it says, "And the one of them whose name was Cleopas." So only one is identified by name. Only one of them seems to speak, and yet there are two of them. As a child growing up, when people talked about the two disciples on the road to Emmaus, I always had this mental image, this mental picture of two men, because someone said two disciples on the road to Emmaus. But I would remind you that not all of Christ's disciples were men. The original disciples were, but by this time there are many disciples. And these are not two of the apostles that we're talking about. These are two disciples, one of them named Cleopas and the other one unnamed. And they're traveling together. Not only are they traveling together, it appears they're headed home from the feast. So they're leaving after the feast days from Jerusalem, and they're going back together to a little village known as Emmaus. And when they get there, they go into a home. So from every implication, it would seem that this is a man named Cleopas and his wife. Oh, but I'm not just reading into this. Let me give you a great cross-reference in the Gospel according to John. John chapter 19, the picture is of Christ on the cross. And the Bible says in John 19, verse 25, "Now there stood by the cross of Jesus his mother and his mother's sister, Mary, the wife of Cleopas, and Mary Magdalene." There are three Marys standing around the cross. One of them is Mary, Jesus' mother. One of them is Mary Magdalene. But who's the other Mary? Mary, the wife of Cleopas, the exact same name that is found in Luke chapter 24 for one of the disciples on the road to Emmaus. So here's my conviction. I believe that Cleopas and his wife, who were related to Mary, had come to Jerusalem for the feast. They were followers of Christ. They had been students of this rabbi, this teacher. They had had hope in him as their deliverer, as their Messiah. And now suddenly, he's gone. And in a moment of time, the two of them are walking home, dejected and sad. Their heads are down. Now, I want to tell you, because we don't have time to go to the end of the story today, we'll come back there, that when they come back, their heads aren't down, their heads are up. See, when you have an encounter with Jesus, it changes everything. But on this road trip, I want to simply point out to you that it began with two of them in Luke 24, verse 13. But in verse 15, Jesus himself drew near. My friend, on the road of life, God gives you companionship. Aren't you glad for companionship? I can testify about this, that all the trips that I take, companionship makes the journey more enjoyable and more memorable. How many times I have stood somewhere and said, oh, I wish Tammy could see this. I wish Tammy could be here with me at this moment. We want the companionship, and we need the companionship. Remember what God said way back in the book of Genesis? It is not good that the man should be alone. And so the Lord sets the solitary in families. The Lord gives us human companionship, and that's wonderful. But don't miss this. Christ not only wants you to have human companionship, he wants you to have divine companionship. Maybe you think it's just the two of you making this journey along the road of life together. No, no, Jesus himself draws near. Or maybe you think, well, it's the five of us, me and my spouse and our children, or the six of us, whatever the size of your home happens to be. No, friend, Jesus himself draws near. And notice not only is there companionship on this road trip, but there is communion. And I'm choosing my word carefully here. I did not just say communication. I said communion because that's what the Lord brings, a heart level communication. You can communicate, and that's just one mind communicating with another mind. That is oftentimes very surface. And yet when the Lord Jesus enters into the conversation, he brings a communion, a fellowship with God that only Christ can bring. In fact, I think it's wonderful to see how the two of them were talking together. They were talking together. They were communing together. But when Jesus enters into the conversation, he lifted the whole conversation to another level. I want to recommend to you today, dear one, that you not only talk to one another, but that you let the Lord Jesus enter into your conversation. My mind is going back right now to my boyhood and my dad saying to me, son, there are three talks you ought to have every day. Every day you ought to talk to God. You do that in prayer. Every day you ought to let God talk to you. You do that through the Bible. And every day you ought to talk about him. You do that through sharing your testimony, witnessing, and speaking to others about Christ. Three talks you ought to have every day. Could I recommend the same thing to you and your family today? Talk to God, let God talk to you, and talk about him. And if you'll do that, you'll discover a companionship and a communion that is beyond simply human relationship. Thank God for human relationship. But old friend, when God brings his divine fellowship into our human relationship, that makes the road trip so much better. I want to encourage you today that along the road of life, wherever you're headed to today, whatever your spirit happens to be today, whatever your circumstances are today, whoever you're making the journey with today, Jesus himself wants to draw near and go with you. I want to encourage you to read the rest of the story in Luke 24. God helping us, we'll come back to the study very soon and make some other applications that will help all of us as we make this journey together.
1: For more resources for your marriage and family, visit us at etj.bible and click on the Take the Next Step link, where you'll find many Bible resources that will strengthen your marriage and equip you to raise your children in the ways of the Lord. We highly recommend Scott's book, New Testament Marriage. In it, you'll discover timeless biblical principles from the husband and wife team, Aquila and Priscilla. And these principles are very applicable to your marriage today. From all of us at Enjoying the Journey, thanks for listening today. And until next time, we pray that you will enjoy the journey.

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1: Childhood abuse affects people in many ways. I was physically abused at 10. To forget the shame, I took up role-playing games, then drinking, smoking, marijuana, and pornography. I introduced some of my friends to alcohol, but when my best friend was killed driving drunk, the guilt was unbearable. I quit college and lost my job. I started cruising town, scaring girls with a gun-shaped cigarette lighter, and that brought a SWAT team to our house, so Dad threw me out. I was depressed over the mess of my life, the kids I led astray, my friend's death, the disgrace of being abused. The pain was constant, like a prison wall. I feared dying in a fire, and one night I awoke to TV pictures of a massive fire. The next day at work, we had a fire drill, and I got locked in a storage room with flammables. That night I lost it, screaming and throwing rocks. A few days later, I threatened my family with a knife. After time in a mental hospital, I tried to change. I did things I thought would please God, even trying to sacrifice my life, but I was still in a prison. One day I met a pastor. He explained that there was nothing I could do to please God, but the good news was that Jesus did for me what I couldn't do for myself. In Christ, I found a new life and release from my prison. I'm Matthew Rath. If the Son, therefore, shall make you free, ye shall be free indeed.
0: If you would like to be free from the weight of sin by accepting Jesus Christ as Lord and Savior, call 1-888-NEED-HIM right now. 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

0: New York healthcare workers deserve justice. This is Matt Staver with Freedom's Call. Liberty Counsel has filed a petition asking the U.S. Supreme Court to reconsider a case involving New York healthcare workers who were fired for refusing to take the COVID shot. The petition argues that the Court of Appeals wrongly adopted a rule that denies federal Title VII religious accommodations when a state vaccine law forbids them. The petition asks the court to grant the petition and allow the case to proceed with discovery and final judgment. This case presents a significant question of whether Congress's guaranteed religious accommodation protections can be nullified whenever a state prohibits them. And there is a split among the appeals courts, which is why it warrants the Supreme Court's attention. These New York healthcare workers must have justice for being unlawfully forced to choose between their livelihoods and their religious convictions. Pray for this case and stay informed at Liberty Counsel's website, lc.org.
1: Galatians 2:20. I am crucified with Christ. Nevertheless, I live, yet not I, but Christ liveth in me. And the life which I now live in the flesh, I live by the faith of the Son of God, who loved me and gave himself for me. 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

Jesus. He was born in a manger in Bethlehem. But there was nothing sacred about that manger in Bethlehem. Jesus could have been born in the best hotel room in the city if it had been left open for him. But he wasn't pushy. He still isn't. He moves only into the places we vacate for him. There was room that night only in a stable, so that's where he was born. Jesus grew. He became a man, and he walked with common people. There was nothing common about his words. They upset every comfortable ethic. He upset judicial systems when he said, "Love those who hate you." He upset patterns of religion by declaring that real temples of worship were in the hearts of believers. He refused to discuss laws and rules governing people's actions, but zeroed in on their thoughts and attitudes instead. If Christ had been a philosopher, they could have debated him. If he'd been a warrior, they could have fought him. Had he been a religionist, they could have ignored him as an eccentric. But he was love. And what do you do with that?

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1: American Family News, I'm Mr. Pugh. Republicans are pushing for a new constitutional amendment preventing Supreme Court expansion. Chad Pergram has more from Capitol Hill.
2: Expanding the Supreme Court is the battle cry for many progressives, but this plan freezes the size of the high court at 9 justices. It's now the law, but this would be in the Constitution. House Speaker Mike Johnson says expanding the court would become a, quote, political palooza. But Democrats say Republicans want the status quo. That's because rulings go their way. Democrats accuse the GOP of a gotcha vote just before the midterms. The left often touts expanding the court as one of its top goals. A constitutional amendment needs 2/3 to pass, the House and the Senate.
1: CENTCOM has announced that a new round of strikes against Iran has been completed. Madeline Rivera from Washington with more.
3: The U.S. military says the strikes come after the IRGC's attacks on ships in the Strait of Hormuz and American forces in the region. The president says Iran had tried but failed to add sea mines in the strait. He also says Iran had shot 8 missiles at the U.S. military base in Jordan, all of which were intercepted. The fresh barrage of strikes come after roughly a month of no military action. The president has increasingly leaned on sanctions as he tries to inflict more economic pain against the regime. The president posting on Truth Social, "I'm not trying to force Iran to the bargaining table. I like our position now much better with almost total control of the Hormuz Strait and their economy totally collapsing."
1: Over 60 days until the midterm elections and tension is running high. Anti-Israel streamer Hassan Piker has been a strong supporter of Michigan Socialist Senate nominee Abdul El Sayed, appearing in some of his events, including a primary night party in Detroit. Pennsylvania Senator John Fetterman says that he dares El Sayed to hit the campaign trail with Piker.
4: He tries to pretend that he doesn't have the same kinds of views as Hassan Piker because he's campaigned with him constantly overall. So right now, I'm daring them. Are they cowards? You know, campaign together.
1: Texas Governor Greg Abbott has ordered all state agencies to pause funding on so-called flock cameras, often used by law enforcement to read license plates, but also for some to track ex-girlfriends and wives. Steve Jordahl reports the governor is concerned the surveillance cameras are being misused.
5: There are about 10,000 flock cameras in use in Texas, but the concerns there are the same wherever the license plate readers are in use: privacy and potential misuse. Tupelo, Mississippi Police Chief John Quacca was on the Corps on AFR and said he's getting questions about the cameras.
6: For some reason, people in America don't want the police to use the technology, and this is just one of the tools we use to reduce crime in the city of Tupelo and in our region in the state of Mississippi.
5: The concern is that when coupled with AI, flock cameras are always reading, cataloging, and storing every license plate they see, and because the cars are on public streets, no warrants are needed when police access the data. Quacca says he's put some fences around the cameras.
6: When you log into our system and you're going to request, say, to run a license plate number, you have to give a reason. There's just no carte blanche. Do whatever you want. Take a look at it.
5: Randy Sutton of the Wounded Blue says flock cameras are very effective.
7: With the advent of the license plate readers, the technology has improved to the point where they are constantly searching license plates. And by doing so, they solve a lot of crimes.
5: But he says it's still possible for the system to break down.
7: It can be mistaken, right? Because you have humans that are entering the license plates and the information into the databases that are then searched.
1: I'm Steve Jordahl. Jurors in the Lindsey Clancy murder trial resumed deliberations today, a day after telling the judge they couldn't agree on whether the Massachusetts mother was criminally responsible for killing her 3 children. A unanimous verdict is necessary for either a conviction or an acquittal. More news online at AFN.net and on the AFN mobile app. I'm Rusty Pugh.

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1: Why did God make us so different? That He might make us one, not just to sing in unity, but to sing in harmony. That's the music of marriage. God made them in the beginning, male and female.
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0: 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Stay tuned.
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1: A faith-based medical clinic located in Massachusetts is under pressure for declining any role in ending pregnancies. 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

Psalm 19:7. The law of the Lord is perfect, converting the soul. The testimony of the Lord is sure, making wise the simple. 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
1: American Family News, I'm Mr. Pugh. A woman is facing charges after police say she was trying to film anonymous jurors leaving the Lindsey Clancy trial in Massachusetts.
2: Dawn Light has pleaded not guilty to a charge of intimidation of a witness, juror, police, or court official. Prosecutors say Light was parked in a restricted area near Plymouth Superior Court and questioned by state police serving on the security detail for the Lindsey Clancy murder trial. When they asked if she had been filming or taking pictures of anyone in the parking lot, she said no. Investigators found deleted photos on her phone of jurors walking out of the courthouse, and Light was arrested. Her attorney says she was trying to take a picture of Lindsey Clancy. Light was released without having to post bail, but was ordered to stay away from the court, jurors, and any witnesses. Tanya J. Powers, Fox News.
1: President Trump announced on social media last week that Venezuela has agreed to a deal that would give the U.S. up to 65 billion barrels of oil. The deal has sparked concerns that it would make it harder to restore democracy in Venezuela, which has not been allowed to hold elections since the U.S. military deposed President Nicolas Maduro earlier this year. Secretary of State Marco Rubio argues, it takes time to establish a democracy in Venezuela.
3: Democratic elections are more than just about having an election, you know, because you could have an election tomorrow. We'd still be using the Chavez machines and the Chavez Electoral Committee, and it would not be credible. All those things have to be transformed.
1: The Justice Department is expanding its investigation into rising beef prices, probing the nation's largest grocery chains. Darren Botello has more.
4: The DOJ wants to know if major supermarket chains are illegally raising beef prices and marking up prices to make extra profit off us, the consumers. Officials in the DOJ's antitrust division sent letters, by the way, to eight of the nation's largest grocery retailers. We're talking Kroger, Publix, Walmart, Albertsons, Aldi, Ahold Delhaize, USA, Costco, and Amazon. Regulators are demanding information about the retailers' pricing strategies, costs, and profit margins on beef products specifically to figure out if anti-competitive conduct is driving consumer prices even higher.
1: A national defense analyst and former Pentagon advisor thinks the resignation of the Secretary of the Army in the midst of ongoing conflict is problematic. Chad Groening has more.
5: Dan Driscoll is stepping down as Army Secretary. He submitted his resignation to President Trump following months of tension with War Secretary Pete Hegseth over the direction of the service and the ouster of many senior Army officers. He will temporarily be replaced by Undersecretary of the Army Mike Obadahl. Bob McGinnis is a National Defense Analyst and President of McGinnis Strategies, LLC.
6: I don't know how Pete and Dan got along in the office. Obviously, there was a lot of tension. The fact that Dan went over and talked to Trump, perhaps without Hegseth knowledge, shouldn't surprise me. That's how things are done in Washington.
5: McGinnis thinks it came down to Hegseth digging into the Army's business.
6: Keep in mind, Pete came up through the National Guard as an Army guy, and he thinks of himself as a warrior and that the Army was his home. And so it's probably some institutional jealousy. I don't know that for a fact, but I can certainly kind of deduce that that's part of what's going on here.
5: And McGinnis questions the timing of Driscoll's resignation.
6: For Dan to have resigned in the midst of ongoing conflict is problematic. It leaves the Army without a secretary that's confirmed.
5: Pentagon Chief Spokesman Sean Parnell is reportedly on the short list to succeed Driscoll. I'm Chad Groening.
1: And the parents of the missing girl who was found dead Monday in South Carolina are now in police custody in Tennessee.
7: 70-year-old John Hayes and 31-year-old Jordan Hayes arrested in Carter County, Tennessee, now awaiting extradition on charges of unlawfully placing a child at risk for their alleged actions in the disappearance and death of their daughter, Sailor Hayes, a severely nonverbal autistic 5-year-old who police say had a history of wandering off in an affinity for water, that she was left unsupervised near a body of water in Georgetown County, South Carolina. Her body recovered Monday. Prosecutors say the girl had a tracking transmitter but was not wearing it at the time. Jeff Manasso, Fox News.
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Colossians 3:23. And whatsoever ye do, do it heartily as to the Lord and not unto men. 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

0: I believe the rider on all of these horses is the Antichrist himself. The first horse, he looks pretty good. The second horse, he looks kind of scary, the red horse of war. Then the third horse, famine. And then you have the fourth, the pale horse, which is death.
1: Welcome to In Grace with Jim Scudder, the senior pastor of Quentin Road Baptist Church in suburban Chicago. He is a strong advocate of the nation of Israel and leads annual tours to the Holy Land.
2: Hi, this is Jim Scudder, and yes, we are going to be talking more today about the end times and the book of Revelation. Last time on In Grace, we went through the first four seals of Revelation chapter 6, and we saw that the four horsemen, one seal was the false peace, the Antichrist coming in with the bow and no arrow on a white horse, mimicking Jesus, who's coming back on a white horse. And then it unravels. This promise of peace never holds. And then you have war and you have famine and you have death. It's a natural progression whenever you try to do something outside of God's purview, outside of God's plan. It is never, ever good, and it always ends in destruction. Today, we're going to see the fifth seal opened. And this is an interesting one. After you have the four horsemen, suddenly we have this justice of the martyrs, the people that have been killed because of their faith in Jesus. And I believe this will be a very interesting and somber message as we go through the book of Revelation and talk about the great day of his wrath having come. Right before we get into today's message, let me challenge you to get the Armageddon's Dawn prophecy chart. We're not charging anything for it. We printed these and we'd love to give you a copy. You can get it in the mail by calling 1-800-78-GRACE, 1-800-78-GRACE, or going to our website, ingraceradio.com. You can also write to us and ask for the Armageddon's Dawn prophecy chart. Our mailing address is In Grace, P.O. Box 9, Lake Zurich, Illinois, 60047.
0: The world will end. The Bible is very clear about that. But when? We don't know exactly. But what we're going to do today, again, is read what God says about the future. This is one of the main reasons that I believe this is God's infallible word, because of prophecy. The Bible gets it right every time. And what we're going to do is go through Revelation. We're in chapter 6 today, and we're going to see, what did God say about the coming tribulation, this terrible time that is coming upon the earth? Why have we not achieved peace? It was in October of 1971 that John Lennon wrote the song Imagine, where he imagined a world as one. He imagined peace. He wrote, "Imagine there's no heaven. It's easy if you try. No hell below us, above us only sky. Imagine all the people living for today. Imagine there's no countries. It isn't hard to do. Nothing to kill or die for, and no religion too. Imagine all the people living life in peace. You may say that I'm a dreamer, but I'm not the only one. I hope someday you'll join us and the world will be as one." Since that song was published, the world is in much worse shape today than it was in 1971. Where is the peace? A friend of mine wrote a really good article about this song and tied it together with the United Nations and tied it together with the Parliament of World Religions Conference. He wrote that in 1993, the Parliament of World Religions Conference in Chicago, the assistant
3: director of the United Nations was the speaker. And he said that he had a vision, like John Lennon's vision, for the United Nations to form a one-world government. He was imagining bringing to fruition this no countries aspect of Lenin's vision. And he said this: we are entering an age of universalism. Wherever you turn, one speaks about global education, global information, global communications. Every profession on earth now is acquiring a global dimension. The whole humanity is becoming interdependent, is becoming one. He had come to realize that a one-world government isn't possible without a one-world religion. It wasn't long into that 1993 Parliament of World Religions that a fight broke out between the Hindus and the Muslims. The Wiccans jumped into action and started a circle dance to bring back harmony and oneness. Harmony and peace were restored with the arrival of the Chicago Police. Isn't that interesting? What the proponents of a one-world religion must accomplish is this: a wholesale abandonment of truth. Because the Bible speaks of one way. Not all religions are equal, but there's one way. And even religion is a misnomer, because religion is us attempting to reach God by our good works. And that's impossible. So we really, and anyone that believes the Bible really stands out. And we will more so and more so, because we cannot bend. We cannot compromise. This isn't just a preferential way to live. This is a deeply held conviction in which I am ready, and I hope you are ready, to die for it. You say, wait a second, Pastor Scudder. Die for it? What are you preaching today? What I'm preaching today is the fifth seal judgment, which is the martyrs, those that have died for the faith, calling out to God to end the evil and to finally

0: Look at this chart that you have if you're in the room in your hand. Those of you watching, you might have it on your screen, but you could probably find it on the website to download this. And this is so nice. It's so helpful to have this prophecy chart. The first thing that we're going to remind you of is what's called the rapture of the church. This is where we are today, this church age. When does this rapture take place? We don't know. I know for sure one thing. It's closer today than it was yesterday. I think it could happen today. And you and I had better live as if it is going to be today. We need to plan for the future because we don't know. And that's why we do all the things that we do. So let's work hard and plan for these future things so that we can make sure as many people as possible hear that there's hope, that God loves the world, that Jesus died for the world, and anyone who believes in Jesus Christ is saved for all eternity and will not face this time of wrath. But we do know it is coming. We've already studied that. And then we enter into this time of tribulation. The church will be gone. The world will come under God's intense wrath. We start with this first judgment right here called the seal judgments, the first series of judgments. We've already talked about the first four of those judgments. We have this person, the Antichrist. He creates this false peace. So when we go and again look at the four horsemen that we studied last time, we have the first horse, the first seal that is opened is this white horse. This is not Jesus Christ. He will return on a white horse. This is the imitation of Jesus Christ, the imitation of the Savior. He's coming with a bow, but no arrow. He's coming to create this world peace. He's finally going to accomplish this vision of the United Nations, this vision of John Lennon, and he's going to be the one that finally brings a peace treaty with Israel. So many have tried, so many have failed. But one day, one person will finally get everybody to the table and they will sign a document and it'll be a 7-year treaty and that will bring the world into this time of peace. The problem with it is to create this peace, you have to abandon truth. And if you abandon truth, what happens next is a fight breaks out. Because there really isn't any peace. It's a pseudo peace. It's a false peace. And that leads to the second horse of the apocalypse, which is the red horse. I believe the rider on all of these horses is the Antichrist himself. The first horse, he looks pretty good. The second horse, he looks kind of scary. The red horse of war. False peace is going to lead to war. That's what's going to happen. Then the third horse, what comes from war? Famine. They're going to reserve all of the good stuff for themselves while the world starves. And then you have the fourth, the pale horse, which is death. That is really right here, the Antichrist. Really the devil incarnate. For sure, the Antichrist will be possessed by a demon, and I believe that he will eventually be indwelt by Satan himself. So that is what we just studied, the first part of Revelation chapter 6. And now we come to the fourth seal. And by the way, at the end of the first four seals, a quarter of the world has died. We are talking 2 billion people have died in the first series of judgments. And then we come to the next seal. And this might sound interesting. This is kind of a strange interlude between these judgments and this massive earthquake.
1: Could Israel be the key to understanding the end times? As world events unfold before our eyes, many Christians are asking what the Bible says about the future and how Israel fits

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1: The fifth seal is a cry for justice from the martyrs and for the martyrs. And when he had opened the fifth seal, I saw under the altar the souls of them that were slain for the word of God and for the testimony which they held. What an incredible group of people that held firm in persecution and in death. They cried with a loud voice, saying, "How long, O Lord, holy and true?" You see that? Holy and true. We're coming back to that. That's very important. You can't abandon truth. You can't abandon righteousness, holiness. "Dost thou not judge and avenge our blood on them that dwell on the earth?" And white robes were given unto every one of them. And it was said unto them that they should rest. Oh, the sweet rest that God wants to give you. "Yet for a little season, until their fellow servants also and their brethren that should be killed as they were should be fulfilled." A martyr is one that has died for their stand for the truth, that there is a God, that there is a creator that created us. And I love to tell people on television, I say, "God, your creator." They might not accept that they were created by God, but they were. So I think we should make statements that are true, even if they're rejected, because that penetrates. It's the word of God, right? When you're talking to people, say, "There is a God. He created you. He died for you." That's the wonder of salvation. And these martyrs, let's look at the picture of the martyrs, were standing under the altar. These are martyrs for the faith, those that have died for Christ. And they're crying out, and they were asking for justice. They are asking not for their own vengeance or retribution, but they want God to defend his holiness. Now, this type of preaching that we see in the early church can get you killed, okay? I think we're a long ways from this. Maybe not a long ways, but this isn't something that will happen tomorrow, but it's starting to happen where you can't say certain things against certain things. You can't preach against homosexuality. You can't preach against transgender. You can't preach against these things, but I do because it's in the Bible. It's wrong to do those things because God has created us in a unique way and to reflect certain things about him. And when we break those laws, and all sexual sins are wrong. Not just those, but adultery is wrong. Those that are living together out of wedlock, you're in sin. Now, I say that, and I don't get as many people mad at me, but if I say two men that are living together or having relations together, that is sin. Now, that's a greater sin, I believe, but it's all sin. And I have sinned, and all have sinned and come short of the glory of God. But I'm not saying you should hate people. I'm saying that we need to tell the truth, because when you sin in any way, you're hurting yourself and you're hurting those around you. The one that created us tells us those things. But this is the type of preaching that's going to get you killed. Look at Acts chapter 4. And this is after the resurrection, after the ascension, after the Spirit of God has come. And this is under the Spirit of God. This is what Peter told those assembled in Jerusalem. I love this. Be it known unto you all and to all the people of Israel that by the name of Jesus Christ of Nazareth, whom ye crucified, whom God raised from the dead, even by him doth this man stand here. They had healed the man, and the man was standing there. A man that couldn't walk was standing there. That's embarrassing. That's proof of power and of truth. By him, the God that raised up Jesus from the dead, does this man stand before you whole. This is the stone, he's talking about Jesus, which was set at naught. They rejected Jesus of you builders, which has become the head of the corner. They rejected the cornerstone. You can't build anything without that. Without Christ, there's nothing. Neither is there any salvation in any other. This would not fly well in the parliament of world religions. There is no salvation in any other. You can't say that. They'll accept you as long as you don't say there's one way. So if you stand for truth and say there's truth, Jesus is truth, without faith in him, there is no hope, there is no salvation, they won't let you in. There is none other name under heaven given among men whereby we must be saved. But see, if you don't say that, then you're not telling people the truth, right? What you're really doing is damning them to the fate of the wrath of God. Now, when they saw the boldness of Peter and John and perceived that they were unlearned and ignorant men, they marveled. What a change in Peter's life. This is what God can do in your life. You can be timid, you could be scared, but if you say yes to God and you're willing to do what he wants you to do, and you walk through that door that's open, the words coming out of your mouth are going to surprise you. It's going to be an incredible thing when you just say, you know, Lord, I am so scared. I know I have this person at work, and I know that person has a burden, and maybe there's a hardship in their life, and they need help, and they need the message of hope, but I'm nervous. I don't know if I can do it. What if I mess up? But you say, okay, God, I'm willing, and you just open your mouth, and I'm not saying that every word is God's voice, but I'm saying that God in you, the Spirit of God that indwells you, is going to bring to mind those things that that person needs to hear. So don't be so worried about it. Just be obedient. And that person is going to at least hear that there is hope, there is salvation, but you have to go through the Creator and the one who died and rose again, Jesus. You have to trust in him. And once you do that, you are given instantaneously everlasting life. Pass from death to life, you're on your way to heaven.
2: And we're going to pause it right there. Tomorrow, though, we're going to talk more about the powerful message that Peter and John were able to share and how we need to be bold. Now, I think we can temper, maybe not our words, but our delivery, but we should be willing to stand, even if it means the person listening is going to get really upset. And that's really what we're seeing in Revelation chapter 6 with this fifth seal, these souls that were slain for the word of God and for their testimony. And we're going to talk more about that and talk about how this heavenly scene reminds us about four things that teach us about heaven. And I'm glad that the book of Revelation gives us some insight into eternity. We're also going to tomorrow on our Thursday edition of In Grace talk about the sixth seal, which is these calamities from space. And, you know, the sun is going to be turning black and there's going to be a great earthquake and the moon's going to be blood and the stars are going to fall. So these judgments are getting worse and worse and worse as the great day of his wrath has come. So again, we're going to study more about Armageddon's Dawn tomorrow. Please rejoin us for that. We also would love to make sure that you get the Armageddon's Dawn prophecy chart. This will really help you understand the end times. 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Now, obviously, we are a listener-supported ministry. We can't do it without your prayers and your gifts. 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And if you'd like to get it, Armageddon's Dawn prophecy chart, it will follow along with this 43-part sermon series that we're in right now. 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
1: I'm Ruth Kramer with Mission Network News. Officials dig mass graves in Nepal as the death toll passes 1,000 following catastrophic flooding in the Himalayas. The August 26 disaster left at least 2.2 million tons of debris, according to the United Nations. Greg Yoder of Keys for Kids Ministry says partners have been in touch with believers throughout the affected region.
2: We're hearing stories that churches destroyed, at least one pastor is missing, others that are obviously devastated by what has taken place.
1: Church partners are on the ground looking for ways to help survivors. Pray for gospel opportunities.
2: There are a lot of people searching for truth right now, and many people are asking, why are the gods angry? And it gives Christians clearly an opportunity to declare the liberating power of the gospel.
1: And back in May, Set Free Global hosted their first training in Ethiopia. Alumna Belicho of Campus Crusade for Christ says the change has been transformational. One element of the Set Free training that makes it different is the focus it places on helping pastors and leaders reflect on their personal lives, addressing problems such as burnout.
3: Most of the pastors and leaders expecting something to take for their church, not for their life. The first 2 days were a little bit challenging for them to open up their heart and deal with the issues deeper in their life. But through the prayers, through the one-on-one conversation, the transformation they've experienced is immeasurable.
1: 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I'm Ruth Kramer.
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1: Have you noticed that many of the political polls are way off? Jeffrey Blahar warns, don't fall for fake polls. The Senate race in Michigan ended up being very close. The governor's race in Wisconsin was completely reversed from the predictions. He provides evidence that many of these primary polls weren't just inaccurate, but fraudulent. His article, linked to my commentary, is there so you could read it. Not only should we ignore fraudulent polls, but we should also question many of the polls done by reputable polling organizations. Here is the problem. First, let's look at the statistical issues. A typical three-day poll of 1,000 people, if proportioned among the 3,000 counties, can accurately represent American adults 19 out of 20 times within 3 to 5 percentage points. Statistics isn't the issue. Polling the right people is the issue. It is difficult to estimate how many people will vote in a primary, and that is also somewhat difficult to estimate who will vote in the midterm general election. Getting the right percentage of people to answer a poll is difficult because most Americans do not answer a phone call from a number they don't know. Even when they are on the phone, they may be tempted to answer the way they think the pollster wants. Then there is also what is called the Bradley effect. Los Angeles Mayor Tom Bradley was an African-American who lost the 1982 election despite being ahead in the polls. Many voters say they were undecided or would vote for Bradley because they didn't want to say they weren't voting for a black candidate. The only poll that matters takes place in November. I'm Kirby Anderson, and that's my point of view.
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True prayer is neither a mere mental exercise nor a vocal performance. It is far deeper than that. It is spiritual transaction with the Creator of heaven and earth. 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
1: And you know what it's like to have a heavy heart and to have your body feel the toll of what's going on in your spirit. And so our words, if they're pleasant words, if they're encouraging words, can be sweetness and health and strength.
0: This is Revive Our Hearts with Nancy DeMoss Wagemuth, author of Adorned. For Wednesday, September 2nd, I'm Dana Gresh. This week, we're marking a milestone. We're celebrating 25 years as a ministry. And Nancy, it's been so meaningful to just take some time to look back and celebrate God's faithfulness over the decades.
1: Yeah, Dana, it's been such a joy to me recently to reflect back over those years and to think about all that God has done in my own life during this time, but also through the ministry of Revive Our Hearts. The lives that have been changed, the marriages that have been restored, the people who've come to know Jesus as their Lord and Savior, women who've had restored sense of wonder at who God is and at the gospel. Just so, so sweet. I'm enjoying the chance this week to think back over some of the topics that I found myself teaching on again and again.
0: Well, on Monday, we heard some excerpts from messages that were about the nature and character of God, so foundational. And yesterday, we focused on having a right vertical relationship with the Lord.
1: And of course, that's the starting place for everything in our lives. But our relationship with the Lord invariably affects our horizontal relationships with others. As we get to know God better, one natural outcome is that we'll treat others differently. So today, we're digging way back into some Revive Our Hearts archives to explore further how we can engage with others in ways that truly honor Christ.
0: There are definitely some classic series we'll want to cover, starting with this one.
1: The outcome of our lives, the way we turn out, who we are, is not determined by what happens to us.
0: This is the series, Freedom Through Forgiveness.
1: We have the responses that we do, or we parent our children the way we do because of something that happened to us, because of the way we were parented, or because of the way someone else has dealt with us. And I'm just that way because of this aspect of my past. But the fact is, the outcome of our lives, who we are, is not determined by what happens to us. What has happened to us certainly has effect upon us. It influences us, but it cannot control who we become. The fact is, who we are, the outcome of our lives, is determined by how we respond to what happens to us. You see, you may be thinking, that's not very encouraging, that's not very good news, because now you tell me I'm responsible. And I thought, at least if I could think someone else was responsible, maybe this wouldn't hurt so badly. But now you're saying it's my fault. Well, here's why that is good news. Because if the outcome of my life is determined by things over which I had no control, the way people have treated me or dealt with me or what they have done to me, then I am a hopeless victim. There's no hope for me. I have to be the way that I am if I have no control over the outcome of my life. But to realize that we, by God's grace, as children of God, can choose, by the power of God's Spirit, how we respond to what happens to us. Now, there's hope in that, because God will give us grace to choose to respond in ways that are pleasing to Him and that will set us free from the bondage of our past. Every time you and I are wronged, we choose how we're going to respond to that offense. And I want to say there are essentially two ways of responding to hurt. The first way is the way that most people respond, and that is that they become a debt collector. What do? They hold the offender hostage. They say, you wounded me, and I'm not going to let you go until you acknowledge how deeply you hurt me. They put their offenders in debtor's prison. And I shouldn't really say they. I should say we, because we've all responded this way to hurt at times. When we become debt collectors, ultimately, that pathway leads to resentment and bitterness. It's the pathway of retaliation. I'll get even. We may not do it overtly, but we're withholding love and we're holding that anger and that bitterness in our heart. And we're going to see that when we become debt collectors, we actually end up putting ourselves in prison. And essentially, this is a pathway of releasing our offenders from prison, letting them go, setting them free. And I want to stress that we let them go not because they necessarily deserve it, not because they've necessarily come back and said, I realized I was wrong, would you please forgive me? They may never realize that, but we release them not because they deserve it, but because of God's incredible grace. God's grace that is undeserved. And as we've received God's grace, we extend His mercy and grace to others. This is the pathway not of retaliation, but of reconciliation. We choose which pathway we will take.
0: That's Nancy DeMoss Wolgemuth from a series on Revive Our Hearts called Freedom Through Forgiveness. We're hearing clips from several classic Revive Our Hearts programs today. They're all about our relationships with each other. Not only has Nancy clearly shown us the importance of granting forgiveness to those who've wronged us, but she's also shown us why it's so important to ask for forgiveness from others. Here's Nancy in the series, Seeking Him. During that series, she spent a week on the significance of having a clear conscience, and she has some questions to help us evaluate whether we need to make things right with another person.
1: Are you right with your mate? How did you leave this morning? Are things clear between you? Are you right with your parents, your children, your in-laws, your roommate, your employer, your employee?

0: with another person? Is there some offense you've covered up and you've hoped no one would find out? Maybe you've done something illegal. Maybe you've sinned against the law or the government. Do you have any unpaid debts? Things you've stolen, someone you've cheated, things you've borrowed, maybe from the workplace, maybe from a friend, never returned. People whose reputation you've destroyed with your tongue. We're talking here not just about sins of commission, but sins of omission. Maybe people that you ought to have served or blessed or helped in some way, and you haven't done it because of pride or selfishness or just too busy or lack of love. You know, if we don't have a clear conscience first with God and then with others, we will experience debilitating consequences in many possible different ways in our lives. It can be spiritual, emotional, or even physical consequences of not having a clear conscience. For example, if your conscience is not clear, if you've been sloughing off on the job, you've been lazy about your work, and other people in the office know it, they're having to shoulder part of your load, what do you think is going to happen when you go and try to witness to those people about your relationship with Christ? That's why Peter says in 1 Peter 3, make sure that you have a clear conscience so that no one can revile your good behavior in Christ. So the enemy won't be able to blackmail your mouth shut when you go to witness. In Psalm 32, after he committed his great sin with Bathsheba, David talks about the physical and the emotional torment that he experienced as a result of keeping silent about his sin. He says, when I kept silent, my bones wasted away through my groaning all day long. My strength was dried up as by the heat of summer. Even our joints can become dried out and not be as lubricated as they once were when we have a guilty conscience. You say, how does that work? I don't know. But I know that our physical well-being is connected to the well-being of our spirit, our emotions, our soul, our relationship with God and with others can even affect us physically. And you've heard how doctors have said how many gastrointestinal disorders and disorders of various types can be affected by the state of our conscience. If we're not right with God, if we're bitter, if we're angry, if we're unforgiving, if our conscience isn't clear, it can take a toll on our bodies physically. In fact, if you don't have a clear conscience, according to 1 Timothy chapter 1, you can actually shipwreck your faith. That's what Paul says, 1 Timothy 1:19, that we need to hold on to faith and a good conscience. By rejecting this, some have made shipwreck of their faith. Paul also says in 1 Timothy chapter 1, verse 5, that if we don't have a clear conscience, we'll have a diminished capacity to love others. He says the result of our teaching, the goal of our teaching, is love. And this love comes springing forth out of a heart that is pure, a conscience that is clear, and a faith that is genuine. So it's very important that we commit ourselves to have a clear conscience with God and every person.
1: That's Nancy DeMoss Wolgemuth in the series Seeking Him. She spent a week in that series on clearing your conscience and offered a lot of insight into how to do that. You can hear those practical steps when you listen to the full series. 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Now, as we celebrate 25 years, we're looking today at some of Nancy's classic messages on our relationships with other people. Here's part of a series called Encouraging One Another.
0: Proverbs chapter 12 tells us that anxiety in the heart of man causes depression, but a good word makes it glad. Do you know that our words can actually be a tonic, a medication, a healing power in someone else's life? Because you see, depression is ultimately a matter of the heart. It's heaviness in the heart. It's the heart being bowed down. And it's the result of some sort of anxiety that's internal.

0: It's not just a physical matter, though it may have physical symptoms that relate to it, but ultimately it's a matter of the spirit. And God says that our words can minister grace and gladness and help to discouraged or depressed hearts. A good word can make a heavy heart or a depressed heart glad. Proverbs chapter 16 tells us that pleasant words are like a honeycomb, sweetness to the soul and health to the bones. You say the bones, that's a physical part of your body. You're saying words can even help you physically. You know, you really can't separate your physical, emotional, and spiritual well-being. I mean, we are body, soul, and spirit, and it doesn't exist without your soul and your spirit. So what affects one of those affects all parts. And the scripture says that our words can so minister pleasantness and grace and strength and courage and sweetness to the soul that even the health of our bodies is affected. And you know what it's like to have a heavy heart and to have your body feel the toll of what's going on in your spirit. And so our words, if they're pleasant words, if they're encouraging words, can be sweetness and health and strength. I think of that verse in the Song of Solomon that's been a challenge to me many, many times, where it says the bridegroom in that passage says to his bride, "Honey and milk are under your tongue." He's talking about the power of her words to encourage and to strengthen. Honey will strengthen a person in weakness. Take a little honey, give some strength. Milk helps to mature bones that are immature or weak. And he's saying your words have that power in my life to encourage, to strengthen, to build up my life in its weakness. And I often wonder as I speak, too often I wonder after I speak, but I need to wonder before I speak, are my words ministering as honey and milk to strengthen, to encourage those around me who are weak? And again, I can't emphasize enough the importance of this with the people that we're closest to, the people who live inside the four walls of your own home, the people we work with day after day. That's where we tend to take such liberties and to say things that we would never say to a visitor or a guest or someone we were trying to impress. And I'm not suggesting that we should be trying to impress one another. I'm just saying that we need to be sensitive to the power of our words, the power of our words to bring healing and strength and life and encouragement.
1: That's part of a message from Nancy DeMoss Walgemuth called Encouraging One Another. As Revive Our Hearts marks the start of our 26th year of ministry, we're revisiting some of the most important themes in Nancy's speaking. Today, we're focused on our relationships with others. And one type of encouragement she's provided is to single women. We'll close today with a series she delivered right before getting married to Robert Walgemuth in November of 2015. It's called Thoughts for My Single Sisters Before I Become a Mrs.
0: This is what I want to say to women as I make this transition from being a single woman to being a married woman. Get it down. Here it is. God is good. And He can be trusted to write your story. You see, when we're little girls, we think what we would like the script of our lives to be like. And that's why little girls raised on Disney and Disney princesses, so many, the longing is for marriage and a certain kind of marriage and a certain kind of romantic relationship and certain dreams. But for you, the dreams may have been different. And you had this vision for your life. You had this script you hoped it would follow. And maybe from the time you were a little girl, it was off script. It's the you thoughts. It's the we thought. It's I had this script for my life, but it's turned out really to be different than anything you ever dreamed of. And I want to say God is good and He can be trusted to write your story. He can be trusted to write the script for your life. And whatever God writes for your life and for mine, the story God is writing is a good story. It's a beautiful one. The will of God, Romans 12 tells us, is good and acceptable and perfect. I've often said, it's been attributed to me, it's not original with me, and I don't know who said it originally, but I love the quote, "The will of God is exactly what I would choose if I knew what God knows." The will of God is good. God can be trusted. You can trust God to write the story for for your life. And I've heard so many stories as I've been on this journey. I walked into a store the other day and met a woman who's, she said she had heard about my engagement. She was working there at this store, and she said, "You give me hope." And she, I think, is 70 years old. I can't remember. She said, "Maybe God still has someone for me." And then I heard a story recently about a 74-year-old woman, this is a true story, who married for the first time after adopting and raising three children. That's quite a story God wrote for that woman's life. But you're saying, my story may not end up that way yet. Well, first of all, let me tell you, it's not the end of your story yet. I'm here to tell you that. But also, no matter how it ends, if you let God write your story, if you let God write the script for your life, it will be good. Joy comes from not from writing our own story or having the story go as we would have scripted it. Joy comes from saying yes, Lord, to whatever story he writes for our lives. Psalm 84 tells us, "The Lord God is a sun and shield. The Lord will give grace and glory. No good thing will he withhold from those who walk uprightly." And let me say, by the way, nobody can walk uprightly apart from Christ, who is our righteousness, right? That's not saying if you don't have a husband, therefore you must not be a good enough person. It's not what it's saying at all. Saying those whose faith is in Christ, who lean on him, who look to him, who count on him for their righteousness, God will not withhold one good or needful thing from you. And in the meantime, he will be to you a sun, S-U-N, and a shield. He will be your warmth. He will be your protection. He will be your covering. He will be your energy. He will give grace and he will give glory. The woman who longs to be married, who has this unfulfilled longing for marriage, is not relegated to spend her life in misery, in despair, being discouraged, being downcast. She has a sun, she has a shield, she has grace, she has glory, and she has the assurance that not one good or needful thing will God withhold from her life. Now, in 1 Corinthians chapter 7, the Apostle Paul talks about this whole issue of marriage and singleness and a few other things related. And he says, and I'm just summarizing this passage really quickly. Maybe someday we'll do a whole study of this. He says that both marriage and singleness are a gift. Both are a calling. Both have blessings and benefits. And both have challenges. And then here's what he says in verse 17 of 1 Corinthians 7. "So let each person lead the life that the Lord has assigned to him and to which God has called him." Verse 24. "So, brothers, in whatever condition each was called, there let him remain with God." Now, I'm not going to exposit this whole text. There's lots in it. There are a lot of confusing parts in it, but this much is clear. First of all, in this passage, in the bigger context, Paul gives freedom to the people of God to choose to marry, if God provides that opportunity, or to remain single for the sake of serving the Lord with undivided devotion. He says, marriage is a good thing. Singleness is a good thing in the will of God. If you can stay single and you can do it consecrated to the Lord, he says, that's what I recommend. He says, I will spare you some difficulties that married people are going to face. So I said, there's some advantages to being single. In the bigger context, he talks about some advantages of being married. And he says, you are free to marry as long as you marry in the Lord. Or you're free to remain single if God has gifted and equipped you to do that. The point I want to say in the verses I just read is that marriage and singleness are both a calling from God.
1: The speaker you just heard was Nancy Lee DeMoss. And not long after she gave that talk, she got married and became Nancy DeMoss Walgamuth. Her husband, Robert, went to be with the Lord early this year. So now Nancy's trusting the Lord in a new season of singleness. To hear more of that message, you can visit reviveourhearts.com or go to the Revive Our Hearts app. Click on the transcript of today's episode and you'll find a link to Thoughts for My Single Sisters Before I Become a Mrs. Today, we've been hearing portions of several classic messages from Nancy on Revive Our Hearts. We've been doing this because tomorrow is the official 25th birthday of this radio program and podcast. I don't even know if we even called it a podcast in 2001. But hey, back in those days, you could order a copy of the program, get this, on CD. I don't know if you know what a CD is. If you don't, ask your mom or dad. This is a time of celebration. God's been so good to this ministry. We're able to bring Revive Our Hearts to you each weekday, not only because of the faithfulness of God, but also because of the faithful giving of our ministry partners. So if you're someone who has ever donated to Revive Our Hearts, thank you. 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They've got beautiful stories of surrender. 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
2: Jesus answering said, "Were there not 10 cleansed, but where are the 9? There are not found that return to give glory to God save this stranger." And he said unto him, "Arise, go thy way, thy faith hath made thee whole." In other words, his sins are forgiven. The others were healed but not saved. That's an interesting thing. This man, because he came back today, thankfulness is that which must be in a Christian's heart. Why do you go to church on Sunday? Do you go there to worship God and to thank Him? Well, that's part of your worship, is to thank Him. And that's about the only thing that you and I can give God, is our thanksgiving.
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3: Back to Genesis with Dr. John Morris, author and seminar speaker with the Institute for Creation Research. 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
4: Actually, Chris, the Bible never uses the term race, except when it talks about the human race. Biblically, we all go back to Noah and we all go back to Adam. We're all descended from them and related to all the people of the earth. And you know, this is exactly what genetic studies of the different ethnic groups is showing. Every ethnic group is so genetically similar to the others that it's like we're all from the same family, almost clones. Chris, notice how well this evidence lines up with what the Bible has to say. We don't use scientific evidence to prove the Bible, but we can, by using the evidence, show just how right that Bible is. Aren't you glad we can go back to Genesis and get it right?
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5: Just how complex is a virus? A new discovery helps answer that question next on today's Creation Moment. And now, here's our Creation Moment host, Ian Taylor.
6: In Darwin's day, everyone thought that single-celled microbes were simply bags filled with some kind of jelly. Today, of course, we know that even a single-celled creature is a complex living thing which contains miniaturized organs to carry on all the business of life. A new discovery now shows that even some viruses are more elegantly complex than we thought. Viruses that infect bacteria, called bacteriophages, inject their DNA into bacterial cells with something that looks like a syringe. Bacteriophages form their outer shells, called capsids, by making hundreds of copies of the same protein. A bacteriophage, known simply as HK97, goes through a several-step process in which it assembles 5 or 6 proteins into a ring. These are then interlocked like chainmail, resulting in an outer shell like a gemstone that has 72 faces. This structure results in a strong outer armor, but it requires that the protein be folded and assembled and then changed into this interlocking pattern. As one scientist put it, people don't know how to make proteins, let alone fold, assemble, and then transform them into something like this. Contrary to what Darwin's followers still believe, there is no simple form of life. That's because there is a creator, and he will provide all those who follow him with salvation, and then he will give us spiritual armor to protect us from our spiritual enemies.
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4: I hate spunk.
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1: Okay, Jason, it looks like we're fine on everything but Raspberry Ripple.
2: Again?
1: Well, it is one of our most popular ice creams.
2: Okay, I'll take care of it this afternoon.
1: You know, I could make it for you.
2: Do you know how?
1: Well, of course you'd have to tell me.
2: Nice try, Connie, but no dice.
1: Rat.
2: You know the recipe for Raspberry Ripple's a closely guarded family secret?
1: Yes, that's what Wit used to say. But you guys really ought to tell somebody. I mean, what if something happened to you?
2: Well, then the secret would be lost forever!
1: Very funny.
3: Hi, guys.
1: Mom!
2: Hi, June.
1: What are you doing here?
3: I came to get my free sundae.
2: Free
1: Mom.
2: Sundae?
3: Yep, a gift from my wonderful daughter in honor of my promotion at work last week.
2: A gift, Connie?
3: Jason did know about this, didn't he?
1: Well, no, not exactly.
3: Connie?
1: I'm sorry. I was going to tell you about it, Jason. I mean, ask you, actually. It's all right, isn't it?
2: Of course it is.
1: Good. Thanks.
2: What flavor would you like, Jim?
3: Butterscotch, please.
2: Coming right up. Connie, since it was your idea, would you do the honors?
1: Sure.
2: Thanks. So, what kind of promotion is it?
1: She's now Administrative Director of Advertising Supplements.
2: Wow. Sounds impressive.
3: Thanks. But I'm really just doing the same thing I was doing before, only more of it. And now I'm responsible when things go wrong.
1: Come on, Mom. You make it sound terrible. There are good things about it, too. Like your big raise.
2: A raise, huh?
1: Yes, which means now she can buy a new car, which means I'll take her old car and we can get rid of that clunker I've been driving. So when are you getting it, Mom?
3: Can I have my sundae first?
1: Oh, yeah, sure. Here you go.
2: Hey, Sam. How's it going?
4: Oh, hi, Jason. Hi, everyone.
3: Hi.
1: Hi.
2: You all right?
4: Yeah. No. I'm not very happy with myself right now.
1: Why not?
4: Because of something I did yesterday. Something I shouldn't have done.
2: Huh? Like what?
4: Well, after school, I was riding home on my bike when I came across Courtney and some of the other kids. Hey, Courtney!
5: Oh, hey, Sam.
4: What's with all the trash bags? Where's everybody going?
5: Over to McAllister Park. We're gonna clean up all the trash near the swing sets.
4: There's trash near the swing sets?
5: Yeah, in the bottom of Miller's Ravine, it's a mess.
4: Really? I guess I haven't been over there for a while.
5: Trust me. Hey, you want to come along? I've got an extra trash bag and we can use all the help we can get.
4: Thanks. It sounds like a good idea and all, but I can't.
5: Why not?
4: My folks like me to go straight home after school before I go anywhere else.
5: Oh, come on. They won't mind something like this, will they? If we all do it, it won't take that long. Besides, it's not like we're getting into trouble or anything. We're doing something good.
4: I know, but...
5: Hey, everybody! Sam doesn't want to come with us.
6: Oh, come on, Sam.
4: Wait a minute. It's not that I don't want to. I just don't think that...
6: Come on, Sam.
7: Yeah, help us out.
6: Come on, Sam. Be a hero.
5: Well, Sam, you're going to be the hero or the goat?
4: I... All right.
5: You'll go?
4: I'll go.
5: He'll go.
4: Yeah. I guess a few minutes won't hurt.
2: Let me guess, it wasn't just a few minutes, was it?
4: No. I went and we had a great time, and we really cleaned up Miller's Ravine. But when I finally looked at my watch... Oh, no!
5: What's the matter, Sam?
4: It's almost 4:00.
5: So
4: it's been more than an hour. I'm dead meat. Bye, Courtney.
5: Sorry about that, Sam. Thanks for coming.
4: I rode home as fast as I could. I just knew my mom and dad were gonna kill me. But when I got there... Hey, the door's locked. Why would it be locked? Unless... Mom! Dad! Hello? Anybody home? A note. Sam, we went to the mall. We'll be back around 5:00. Get yourself a snack. Don't go anywhere until we get home. Love, Mom and Dad. They're not home! They're not home! Ha! They don't know! Thanks, Lord!
2: Thanks, Lord?
4: I know. That was wrong. I was just so relieved. I wasn't thinking.
8: Well, you at least told your parents about being late, right?
4: Well...
8: Sam?
4: I just didn't want to get in trouble. I said I feel bad about it.
8: You gotta tell them.
4: I know. I will when I get home. I just wish I hadn't let Courtney talk me into going in the first place.
8: Yeah, it kind of surprises me. She usually doesn't do things like that.
9: Well, even the best of us have our bad days.
3: Are you confessing to something, Connie?
9: Well, Sam's story sort of reminded me of an incident that happened a couple days ago, yeah.
3: Incident?
9: Yeah, see, I went to the mall with some friends. You know, Blair Worthington and Carla Austin. Anyway, we were having a good time, and I just bought a pair of shoes. Very expensive shoes. And we were leaving the store.
10: Those are gonna look so great on you, Connie. Right, Carla?
11: Yeah, like, totally.
9: I still don't get what was wrong with the first pair I tried on.
10: You've got to keep up with the changing styles, girlfriend. These shoes are all the rage. Right, Carla?
11: Like, yeah, huh?
9: Why does all the rage cost all the money?
10: Hey, nobody ever said looking good was easy.
12: Wow! Ew! Ew! Giggle alert! Giggle
10: alert! Where?
12: 3 o'clock in front of the computer store, huh? It's just Larry Millwood.
10: We know. Quick, get back inside the store.
12: But he's coming this way!
10: What? Get down!
12: Blair!
10: Down!
11: It's okay. He's gone.
10: Good. Come on, let's go get something to drink.
9: Well, wait a minute. What was that all about?
11: What?
9: That whole hiding thing we just did.
11: Duh. We were, like, hiding.
10: It's a geek drill. We do it whenever we see a geek.
9: But Larry's a really nice guy.
11: So? He's still a geek.
10: Or didn't you notice his pocket protector with about a billion pens in it?
11: Ew, and like the roll of tape holding his glasses together?
10: And the way he wears his pants hiked up to his chest?
9: So what are you saying? That just because he looks a little funny, you don't even want to talk to him?
11: Like, yeah.
10: Look, Connie, Larry may be a nice guy, and I do talk to him. Sometimes. But there are days when you just want to be with your friends. If we had talked to Larry, you know it wouldn't have stopped at talking. He would have wanted to hang around with us all day, right?
9: Well, probably.
10: I don't want to hang around with him today. I want to hang around with you guys. Just 3 good friends going shopping. Is that so wrong?
9: No, I guess not.
10: Besides, Larry Millwood is a geek.
11: Totally.
9: You guys are bad.
10: Oh, come on, Connie. Lighten up. We're not saying anything that isn't true, are we?
11: Yeah, Connie. Is it, like, true or not?
9: Oh, yeah, it is, but...
10: Then say it.
11: Yeah, he's a geek.
9: No.
10: Come on, Connie. Read my lips. He's a geek.
9: You weirdos.
10: Okay, come on.
11: You can do it. Okay.
10: He's a geek.
11: No, he's a geek.
10: Come on.
11: He's a geek. Huge geek. Biggest geek in the world.
10: Say it.
11: Say it. Say it.
9: Okay, he's a geek.
10: Yay!
9: He's the king of geeks. He's the poster boy for Geekland. He's mayor of Geek City. Look up Geek in the dictionary and you'll see his picture. Larry Millwood is a geek.
13: Hi, Connie.
9: Larry.
13: Bye, Connie.
9: Larry, wait. Larry! Great.
11: Whoa, Connie. When you get loud, you really get, like, loud.
9: Oh, man.
10: Don't worry about it, Connie. I'm sure he's heard it before. It's just Larry.
9: I tried to find him to apologize, but he ran to his moped and took off. I haven't seen him at school all week.
8: Peer pressure really sneaks up on you, doesn't it?
9: Peer pressure?
8: Mm-hmm.
9: Yeah. I guess that's what it was, wasn't it? Boy, just when you think you've outgrown something.
3: Well.
8: Uh-oh.
9: Mom? Don't tell me you...
3: Yeah. Afraid so.
9: Wow.
8: Okay, June. What's your story?
3: Well, it was the day after my promotion, and I was attending my first executive-level meeting with Mr. Peterman, the president of my company, and the other executives. It was pretty boring, really. Just a lot of discussion about procedures and systems analysis. After a couple of hours, we took a short break, and that's when Harry Waters, one of the other execs, sort of clued me in on what to expect next.
14: So, Junior, hanging in there?
3: Pretty good. But are all these meetings like this?
14: No. Some are even more boring.
3: Oh, wonderful.
14: Wait till Mr. Peterman gets going. He can talk the ears off a stone statue.
3: Speaking of which, I saw on the agenda that Mr. Peterman is considering sending some manufacturing to outside vendors.
14: Oh, yeah, yeah. It's a pet project of his. Thinks it'll save us money.
3: Oh, it may save some now, but we'll lose quality control. And that could end up costing us in the long run. Lots.
14: I know. But like I said, it's Peterman's pet project.
3: A bad idea is a bad idea, no matter whose it is.
14: Junior, not actually thinking of telling him that, are you?
3: Well, somebody should.
14: Whoa, hold the phone. That is a bad idea.
3: Why?
14: Because it's Peterman's pet project. Aren't you listening to me?
3: What are you saying? That I'm supposed to just sit back and do nothing while Mr. Peterman takes us down a course that's almost certain to lose us lots of money?
14: Yes.
3: You're joking, right?
14: No. June, listen to me. You worked long and hard to become an executive, right? If you want to stay an executive, one of the things you got to learn is how to play the game.
3: The game?
14: The game. It's knowing when to speak up and when to shut up. And Peterman's pet project is not the time to speak up. The best thing for you to do is just go along with him. We'll figure out how to fix it later.
3: But you don't...
14: June. Go along with him.
3: I didn't feel right about it, but Harry had been there longer than anyone else, and he was the one who really pushed for my promotion. So when Mr. Peterman finished his presentation...
15: That's the basic plan. Manufacturing on the prototypes will be farmed out to independent vendors. I know it's always been our practice to do things in-house, but this will save us time and money. Reactions?
16: Good.
15: Harry, you've been here the longest. What do you think?
14: I think we ought to do it, sir.
15: Great. And what about our newest executive, June?
3: Well, I think...
15: Yes?
3: I think we should go for it.
15: All right. I knew you were a team player. Let's get to it then. I want flow charts and system designs on how to make this thing happen ASAP.
14: Smart move, June.
3: Yeah, smart.
1: I can't believe it. You caved?
3: I caved. I know I shouldn't have. I'm certain Mr. Peterman's plan will end up costing the company a lot of money. But like you and Sam, sweetie, I just went along with the crowd.
1: But you're an adult.
8: What'd you think, Sam? That peer pressure just happens to young people? I can't tell you how many times I've given in to it when I knew I shouldn't.
1: Any you'd care to share with us?
8: No, thank you. This already sounds like a session of Peer Pressure Anonymous.
1: Yeah. Hi, my name is Connie, and it's been 2 days since I last caved.
8: Actually, you know, that's not a bad idea.
1: What? Peer Pressure Anonymous?
8: Well, maybe not anything that formal. But, you know, the Bible does tell us to confess our sins to one another and bear each other's burdens. Well, you've already done the confessing. Now all we need to do is the bearing.
1: What do you mean?
8: Well, I think we need to encourage each other not to give in to negative peer pressure anymore.
3: That sounds like positive peer pressure to me.
8: Yeah, I guess it is.
1: So what are you saying? That we should use positive peer pressure to keep us from giving in to negative peer pressure?
8: Why not? Add a good dose of prayer to the mix, and you have a great formula for not being conformed to the world, as the Apostle Paul said.
1: But encouraging each other in here doesn't help me a lot out there, you know.
17: Sam's right. I mean, out there's where everybody's trying to get you to do the wrong thing. Sometimes it's hard to stand up to the whole crowd.
8: That's true. But there's one thing we all need to remember. Something my dad told me when I was your age, Sam.
1: What's that?
8: We have direct access to the best positive peer pressure of all. That's Jesus. Dad used to say, remember, you plus Jesus are always a majority.
3: Maybe we should ask for some of that help right now, huh?
8: That's a good idea, June. Let's pray. Father in heaven, we need your help right now to stand strong against the world.
18: Want to contact us about the episodes you're hearing? 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We always love hearing from you.
14: Yeah, Connie?
1: Guess what we're out of again?
8: Raspberry Ripple, and I've already taken care of it.
1: You know, if you just told me how to make it, you wouldn't have to take care of it, and
17: we'd never run out.
8: Now, Connie, you wouldn't expect the Pentagon to hand over military secrets to its enemies, would you?
17: Come on, Jason. We're talking about ice cream here, not military secrets. And what do you mean enemies? Is one of us supposed to be the enemy here?
8: Uh-huh. You. And that's why you're not getting the secret.
17: Oh, you Whitakers can be so annoying sometimes.
4: Jason! Connie!
8: Hi, Sam. Connie.
4: Guess what happened?
17: What?
4: Remember last week we talked about peer pressure?
8: Sure do. And by the way, did you tell your parents about what happened?
4: Oh, yeah, I did. And they put me on restriction for the rest of the week. Although they did say they were very proud of me for being so honest.
8: Well, I'm glad everything worked out.
17: Never mind all that. What happened today?
4: Oh, yeah. Remember how the kids wanted me to pick up trash last week?
8: Mm-hmm.
4: Well, something like that happened to me today. Only this time, I thought about what you said, Jason, and it helped. I was just about to eat lunch at the picnic tables on the playground.
17: Ah, a soggy peanut butter and jelly sandwich.
16: Hey, Sam.
4: Oh, hi, Courtney. Hi, guys.
19: Hi, Sam.
4: Where are you going?
16: To get something to eat.
4: The cafeteria is in the other direction.
16: We're not going to the cafeteria. We want real food. We're going to Burger City.
4: On Main Street?
16: The one and only. You're not really thinking of eating that, are you?
4: Well, yeah.
19: That's disgusting.
16: Why don't you come with us?
4: I don't have any money. Besides, you're not supposed to leave the school grounds while school is in session.
16: Oh, please. Everybody does it. Joey McIntosh goes every day. The teachers don't care. They never enforce the rule. Come with us. I'll treat.
4: I don't know.
16: Oh, come on. What would you rather have? That soggy mess? Or a nice, hot, juicy burger with the works? A jumbo order of fries? And an ice cold soda?
4: I really wanted to go. I was so hungry, and my peanut butter and jelly sandwich was getting soggier by the minute. But then, I remembered that me plus Jesus is a majority.
17: Sorry, Courtney. I'm not going. It isn't right, and you shouldn't go either.
16: Suit yourself, Sam. Enjoy your sandwich.
4: Don't worry. I will.
8: Good for you, Sam.
4: Yeah. And it's also good that I didn't go, because this time, the kids ended up getting caught by the principal, who does enforce the staying on campus rule. The kids ended up getting in loads of trouble.
17: Way to go, Sam.
4: Thanks.
8: Yeah. Although I can see I'm gonna have to have a little talk with Courtney sometime soon.
4: So what about you, Connie? Anything happen with Larry?
17: Well, as a matter of fact, something did. You know, I really looked for him all week to apologize, but I couldn't find him. So finally, I told one of his friends to tell him to meet me at the water fountain right after school yesterday. But when I got there...
20: Connie! Like, hi, girlfriend!
17: Oh, no.
4: Hi, Blair.
10: Hi, Carla.
21: Hey, we're going over to the mall.
4: Yeah, like, you want to come?
17: Thanks, but I can't. I'm waiting for someone.
21: Oh, ho! Waiting for someone?
4: Ooh, like who?
13: Connie?
17: Hi, Larry.
21: Larry Melwood? This is who you're waiting for?
4: Whoa, Connie. Like, setting your sights high enough?
13: I knew it. I knew this is why you wanted to meet with me, so you could all humiliate me some more.
17: No, Larry, wait.
21: Meet with him?
4: You actually, like, asked to meet with him? Like, what's the deal, Connie?
17: Wow, talk about pressure. You got that right. But I also remembered what you said, Jason.
8: So what'd you do?
17: The deal, Carla, is that I did ask Larry to meet me here, but not to make fun of you, Larry, but to apologize.
21: Apologize?
13: Apologize?
17: Apologize. I'm sorry for what I did to you at the mall, and I hope you'll forgive me.
13: Yeah, I forgive you.
4: This is, like, unbelievable.
17: Believe it, Carla.
4: Okay, fine. You apologize. Now, can we go to the mall now?
17: Yeah. Do you care to join us, Larry?
13: You want me to go to the mall with you?
4: Wait a minute. I'm not going to the mall with him.
17: Well, I'm not going to go without him.
21: Connie, what are you doing?
17: I'm making a friend.
4: Fine. Hope you have fun with him. Come on, Blair.
17: No! Blair? Come with us.
21: What?
17: Yeah, it'll be fun. Is that okay with you, Larry?
13: Sure, if she wants to. Do you want to, Blair?
17: Well...
4: Blair?
17: Come on, Blair. You need to make a decision. What do you say?
8: So, what'd she say?
4: Yeah, did she go?
17: Well, no. She went off with Carla.
9: And neither one of them's talked to me since. But now I have a new friend. And most important, I didn't follow the crowd.
14: No, it sounds more like you put the pressure on them.
3: Hi, everybody. Am I late for the meeting?
0: Meeting?
3: You know, Peer Pressure Anonymous.
14: As a matter of fact, June, you're right on time.
9: Yeah, Mom, it's your turn. So, what happened at your meeting today?
3: Oh, my goodness. Well, after our talk last week, I did a lot of thinking, and I finally decided to tell Mr. Peterman what I really thought of his plan.
15: So it looks like we're set to start farming things out by next week. Any problems?
7: No, sir. It's an excellent.
3: Mr. Peterman?
15: Quiet down. Quiet down. What is it, June?
3: Well, sir, I haven't been honest with you. Last week, I told you we should go for your plan, when I really didn't think we should. After thinking about it for a week, I've come to the conclusion that we definitely shouldn't do it.
22: What? No way.
15: Quiet! Go on, June.
3: Well, Mr. Peterman, we make a quality product. Sending work out of house will cause a loss of quality control, and that can only hurt us down the line. We can save the same amount of money by concentrating on streamlining our in-house production and manufacturing. Now, I know you feel strongly about your plan, but I think it's a mistake.
15: June. Quiet! Quiet! You know, June, you've got a lot of spunk.
3: Well, thank you, sir.
15: I hate spunk.
3: Oh.
15: I appreciate your honesty, but I didn't promote you to disagree with me. I promoted you because Harry here said you were a team player.
14: Oh, and she is, sir. I think what June here really means is that all we need to do is work harder to smooth out some of the plan's rough spots and figure out how to make your idea work. Isn't that right, June?
3: No, Harry, it isn't. What I mean is that, in my opinion, the plan isn't a good one. I'm sorry, Mr. Peterman, but I can't in good conscience stand by and allow the company to waste money. It's not good business, and it's not good stewardship. And if that's what's expected of me in this new job, then I guess I'd just as soon have my old job back.
14: June, do you realize what you just did?
3: Yes, Harry, I think I do.
9: So what happened?
3: Well, let me put it this way. It looks like you'll be driving that old clunker for a while longer. I'm sorry, honey.
9: Oh, I'm sorry for you, Mom.
3: Oh, thanks, but it's okay. I did the right thing, and I didn't give in.
14: Congratulations, June.
3: Well, your dad was right. Jesus is the best positive peer pressure there is.
9: Speaking of which, you know, there's somebody in this group who I think really needs some positive peer pressure right now.
14: Oh?
9: Someone who's holding on to an important piece of information vital to the success of his business.
14: Connie, I am not going to tell you how to make raspberry ripple.
9: But it'll make things so much easier around here if you would.
14: Connie,
0: I think she's right, Jason.
14: Sam?
0: Well, there have been a lot of times when we've had to wait for raspberry ripple until you've had time
9: See?
0: To make it.
14: Yes, but...
3: It doesn't sound very efficient, Jason.
14: Not you, too.
9: Come on, Jason, just give it up.
14: No, listen.
9: Just, you know, just
14: Come
9: write
14: on.
9: It.
14: No, wait, no, no, wait, wait, wait,
0: hold
14: it, wait, wait. Wait. I
0: yeah,
14: yeah.
18: You know, going against the crowd is never an easy thing to do, and sometimes requires sacrifice. Like Jason said, it's what the Apostle Paul meant when he wrote that we should not be conformed to the world. But Paul also wrote that we should be transformed by the renewing of our minds. One way we do that is by praying and by letting God do the transforming. And just remember, when it comes to positive peer pressure, you've got one friend who outweighs all the others, Jesus. Well, that's all for now. If you want to write to us, we'd sure love to hear from you. Just send your card or letter to Adventures in Odyssey, Colorado Springs, Colorado, 80995. 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It's called With a Little Help from My Friends. 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With a Little Help from My Friends was written and directed by Phil Lawler. Our production engineer was Dave Arnold, and our executive producer, Chuck Bolte. And I'm Chris, hoping you'll join us again next time for more Adventures in Odyssey.

0: Real chilly coming into the city today. Funny thing about the weather these days. Seems like it's not predictable. Like last winter. Why, there were days when you stuck your head out and you could have sworn it was spring and winter had left early. Now, how did I get onto that subject? Oh, yes, the weather. Well, it was chilly. And it's nice to be in this warm studio talking to all you fine folk. I know you want me to get on with the story, so let me see if I can remember where we left off. Oh, yes. Poetry, Dragonfly, Little Jim, and Circus were in the sweet shop talking with Mr. Smitty.
1: Pity. Mr. Winthrop's daughter kidnapped.
2: It's terrible, Mr. Smitty.
3: Who was that on the phone?
2: Yeah, who?
1: My wife. She heard it from Sylvia.
3: I wonder how many phone calls Sylvia listens in on.
1: Here you are, Little Jim.
2: Oh, thanks.
1: I don't think she was eavesdropping. She just had to make the calls to the sheriff and the FBI.
2: Wow, the FBI!
3: Yeah, but she didn't have to go spreading it around.
1: I can appreciate what you're saying, but I'm sure this thing is big enough to make the city papers and all. One hot fudge.
3: Oh, thanks.
2: You think so?
1: I know so. Mr. Winsop's a pretty important man.
3: Well, you're right. You wouldn't have any guesses on who'd done it.
1: Not the foggiest. Mr. Winsop's in a world that none of us would have any idea about. Big business has its own rewards and consequences. He deals with a lot of money and a lot of power.
2: Well, that's okay if he put the Lord first in his life.
1: The banana split?
4: Oh, well, that would be for Big Jim. Well, he's the one who likes banana splits. Oh, but I'll eat it.
3: Ice cream has got to be one of the most terrific inventions in the world. Also, this hot fudge just dripping over all that luscious ice cream with these yummy nuts and gobs of whipped cream. Well, if I had one wish, I'd wish...
4: What was that?
2: Those were gunshots.
4: Maybe somebody's been hurt. I'm going to...
5: Don't go out there!
3: Not yet! Wait!
1: Well, I'll be rope-tied, Holstein.
2: Maybe somebody robbed the bank, too.
4: Do you see anything, Dragonfly?
6: Some broken glass. The sheriff's window. Big Jim's out in the middle of the street with the sheriff. They're leaning over somebody.
4: Do you think maybe...
6: Oh, no!
1: What is it?
6: It's Bill! Something happened to Bill! Let's get out there!
3: Do you think it's safe?
6: Whatever happened ain't gonna happen again.
1: Let's go, fellas.
2: What do you think happened?
3: Oh, if they hurt Bill, I'm gonna...
4: Hold on, Poetry.
6: That car, it wasn't a Cadillac.
1: Do you know what make?
6: No, missed it.
2: Bill! Bill!
4: I hope he's not hurt bad.
6: Big Jim, what happened?
7: It's okay, fellas.
2: Bill, are you all right?
4: Well, I guess so.
7: He ran outside when the brick came through the window. A bullet creased his shoulder.
2: But you're bleeding!
4: Yeah, I am.
8: Whoever they were meant business. There's a note attached to the brick.
4: What's it say?
8: Yeah, let's just wait. Bill, I want the doctor to take a look at that.
4: Oh, it's all right, sir.
8: I know, but I just want to make sure.
7: Want to try and get up, Bill?
4: Oh, sure. I can get up, really. I'm okay. It's just... Oh!
2: Bill!
4: Catch it, Poetry!
7: Easy, fellas. I think we're going to get you into the car and drive you over to the doctor you don't need to see.
4: Yeah. I guess maybe you're right.
8: It's shock. Your system was given a little surprise. Big Jim, let's get him over to Doc Shivers.
7: Right. Fellas, would you mind getting yourselves home? Because I don't know how long this will take.
1: Well, that's okay. I'll drive them home.
4: Well, couldn't we stay for a while just to see if Bill's all right?
3: Yeah.
1: Well, you can stay till closing time at the shop.
2: Oh, thanks, Mr. Smitty.
6: Then we can all go over to the doctor's.
8: Well, I suppose you can. Let's get him on into the car, huh?
7: Easy, Bill.
4: Okay.
2: Bill, I'll call my mom and see if I can spend the night at your place. That way you'll have somebody to keep you company.
4: That's real nice of you, Little Jim.
7: You guys hop in the front in the rumble seat. Little Jim, stay in the back with Bill, okay?
2: Sure thing.
6: I'm going to have to call my mom and tell her I'll be late.
8: You can do that when you get to Doc Shivers. Big Jim, tell the doctor I'll be by in just a little while.
7: Yes, sir. See you later.
1: Hey, you boys, don't forget to be at the sweet shop closing time.
4: Oh, we will.
2: See ya.
8: Right.
2: Bye.
8: Yeah, quite a day.
1: That's putting it mildly. Bet you didn't expect to have this much excitement when you were elected to the sheriff's office.
8: I can't say that I did. And let's head back into the office. Got a few minutes?
1: Sure. I don't think anybody minds if the shop's closed for a little while. It isn't one of your normal days. Yeah. You'll have to get that repairman Finsberg to fix the window for you.
8: Yeah, by tonight. Can't have a wide-open sheriff's office.
1: You mentioned the brick having a note on it.
8: Yes, it's a ransom note.
1: Why didn't they give it to Winthrop?
8: Oh, they give reason. Take a look.
1: Oh, yeah. This could have been a quiet job, but you stuck your nose in where it shouldn't have been. So now you come with it to the end. You tell that big shot Winthrop that if he wants to see his tender pudding pie, to put $10,000 in the grave of Swift Bear in the old Indian cemetery in 3 days. After we get the money, the kid will be delivered. If we don't, we'll be leaving the kid in the cemetery and there won't be any reason to take her from there. Well, that's serious. How did you get involved?
8: Yeah, just tried to stop him from speeding. I mean, a big Cadillac bombing down a dirt road that registers a 20-mile speed limit. Well, something looked suspicious. They did stop. Figured I'd give them a ticket and let them go on their way, which probably would have. But then I heard a scream and went from a gun. They took off. I fired. They were gone. Mr. Winthrop's butler pulled up in a car, told me what happened. Well, you know the rest.
1: Yeah.
8: I know what they're figuring. If I get personally involved, I won't do anything to try and capture them. Well, whoever they are, they've done it before, and they know the ropes. You want some coffee?
1: No, thanks.
8: Yeah. That's good. Glass shattered.
1: Oh.
8: It's in the coffee grounds.
1: Well, I can make you some over in the shop.
8: No. That's all right. It's an addiction with me. I got to cut down.
1: So, what's the next step?
8: See Bill home. Go to Mr. Winthrop. The secretary called him long distance. He'll be flying in soon.
1: Do you think they'll hurt the child?
8: Well, I hope to God they don't. $10,000.
1: A lot of money. Especially now when the country's going through such a time.
8: Yeah, it won't be for Charles. But what's to guarantee they won't do it again? How did they pick the Winthrops?
1: What do you mean?
8: Well, it had to be a reason. You just don't pick any man out of a phone book and go after the daughter.
1: Oh, I'm sure he meets a lot of strange people in that big business world of his. His name's in every social register. I'm sure they looked at his bank account,
8: yeah,
1: too.
8: Yeah, maybe. Mm-hmm. You know, I remember talking to Charles once, and him saying the smartest move he made was living out here with us simple folk. What he meant was living in a place where he was the only wealthy individual. You know, when they're all lined up in their rich neighborhoods, I bet they have a lot of attempts at robbery and all.
1: Yeah.
8: But it's not the only reason he moved out here. Charles is a simple man who likes simple things. He wanted to provide a protective world for Cindy.
1: Well, can't blame him. She's a sweet child.
8: That she is. Would you excuse me for a minute?
1: Yeah, oh, sure.
8: Sylvia? Yes, tis. Ring that handyman Len Finsberg for me. Yeah, the window needs fixing. Oh, well, that's mighty kind of you. Yeah, just tell him to come around as soon as he can. No, we haven't heard a word yet. Yes, Mr. Winthrop's flying in shortly. I'm to go over to his house. Look, Sylvia, I know it's a temptation and all, but could you kind of keep as much of this out of the phone lines as possible? Now, that's not what I said. I'd just appreciate it if Sylvia... Sylvia! She cut me off.
1: She doesn't like it when you hold a mirror up to her.
8: Well, who does?
1: Any idea who may have written the note?
8: Not the foggiest. They use an old portable typewriter, which I'm sure they carry around with them. I'm not the FBI.
1: Oh, isn't Mr. Winthrop calling them in?
8: Well, he was, but then he changed his mind. Said he'd get a private investigator. Wanted to talk to me about it.
1: It seems to me he'd want to get as much help as he could.

0: It's a bit nice.
1: What do you mean by that?
0: Oh, something little Jim said when I was talking about Mr. Winthrop and his business. He said something about when you put God first in your life, well, then it doesn't matter what kind of business you're in, things will turn out for the best, something like that.
1: Oh?
0: Pretty simple. His folks must be the type to think they can save the whole world by giving everybody a comb and a toothbrush.
1: No, I don't think it's all that simple. They're just Bible-believing Christians.
0: Well, so am I.
1: Yeah, but Smitty, I've known these kids, and I know just how they make you feel. I mean, I'm religious. I believe in God, believe that Christ is his son, that he died for me. But they live it. I mean, really live it. You won't catch them doing anything unless they talk it over with God first.
0: Talk it over with God?
1: That's right. It sounds crazy, but I don't know. Maybe if I'd been raised like that, things would have been different for me.
0: How so?
1: Well, just different. Oh, don't mind me. Got a lot of things on my mind. But, Smitty, you watch those boys.
0: Okay.
1: And then think about somebody like Cindy, who has what everybody thinks is the perfect life. Big home, everything she wants. But I've never seen such an unhappy child. And then that group of boys. They don't come from rich homes, but their way of life makes them happy. Yes, happy. How many people can you count that are really happy?
0: Yeah.
1: Not too many, huh?
0: I better get on back.
1: Now, thanks again. Well, Tom Till.
0: Hi there, Tom.
2: Hi, Sheriff. Mr. Smitty.
1: Howdy.
0: Hope you weren't over to the sweet shop. I've been closed for a few minutes.
2: No, sir.
1: What can I do for you, Tom?
2: I have to talk with you, Sheriff.
1: Well, go right ahead.
0: with all that hemming around, I think he's trying to say he wants a private conversation. I'll be seeing you.
2: Oh, thanks, Mr. Smitty.
1: I'll see you, Smitty. Well?
2: My dad sent me here. He'd like to talk with you.
1: Well, he's welcome to this office anytime. Just because he's been on the other side of the law once doesn't mean that we don't accept him now.
2: Oh, he knows that, sir. It's just that... Well, he can't.
1: Can't?
2: Yes, sir. He wants you to meet him in secret.
1: Secret? Now, what's this about, Tom?
2: It's about... Well, it's about Cindy Winthrop, Sheriff.
3: Why does that clock tick away as fast as it does? Sometimes I think it plays games with us. But whatever it is, it's time to say goodbye until our next get-together. And I promise to get right back to this particular Sugar Creek story by Paul Hutchins. Until then, Lord bless, and we'll be seeing ya.
4: You've been listening to another dramatic adaptation of Christian children's literature, brought to life by The Bookshelf. 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

We greet our friends everywhere with Chapter 41 of Perilous Journey, the story of John Bunyan, today featuring the 14th episode of his Pilgrim's Progress. This is another in the series Stories of Great Christians, and comes to you from the radio studios of the Moody Bible Institute in Chicago.

John Bunyan continues with his reading of Pilgrim's Progress to fellow Puritans in prison. At first, Thomas and Matthias were skeptical about the value of a religious book that was in the form of a story. This was very unusual writing for the 17th century. But as Christian,

0: hero of the book, progresses in his journey to the heavenly city. Thomas, and the aging Matthias as well, begin to realize the potential of such a book.
1: You know, John, people who would never read a sermon, let alone go to church, would read this book.
2: That's what I'm hoping.
3: Almost anyone can find a picture of themselves in the story of Christian and all the people he met.
1: And you keep putting in over and over the right way to get to the celestial city.
2: It's not only for those outside the church, though. I want it to be a warning to all true Christians as to what they're up against.
1: It's that all right. Sometimes I get to wondering how Christian could be so foolish as to fall into all the traps he does. Then I just think about myself a while, and I can see I've done worse than Christian already.
3: Are you thinking, Thomas, about what we read yesterday? About Christian and Hopeful falling into the net of the flatterer, even after they were warned?
1: Yes.
3: Yet the flatterer was dressed in a robe of light. He was very hard to recognize.
2: Like the flattering tongues that tried to persuade us to worship as we were told and stay out of jail.
1: They told me I was a smart boy and wouldn't want to let myself rot my life away in prison.
3: The magistrate told me I didn't have many years left, that he could see I was a good man at heart, that I should obey the law, which he knew I wanted to do, and worship as the law prescribed.
2: Yet for all his flattering tongue, didn't you want to listen to him? Didn't you feel the temptation to give in to him?
3: Very strongly.
2: A flatterer is a subtle enemy and hard to recognize. Yet he would lead us all into nets. Well, shall I go on with the book?
3: Yes.
1: Please do.
2: I'm almost hoarse with all this talking and reading.
1: Would you like me to read a bit?
2: That would be fine. Here we are. Just after the part where the Shining One chastised Christian and Hopeful and sent them on their way.
1: I see. I'm not such a good reader, you know.
3: You'll do very well. Get started.
1: Now, after a while, they I don't know this word.
2: Perceived.
1: They perceived, afar off, one coming softly and alone all along the highway to meet them. Then said Christian to Hopeful, "Yonder is a man with his back towards Zion, and he is coming to me."
3: Oh, yes. Yes, I do see him. Now, let's be careful in case he should turn out to be a flatterer, too.
4: Hello. My name is Atheist. May I ask where you're going?
5: We're going to Mount Zion. What are you laughing at?
4: I'm sorry. I'm laughing at what ignorant people you are. To think that you've gone this far on such a journey and you'll have nothing for your pains.
5: Why do you say that? Do you think we will not get in at the Celestial City?
4: Get in? Why, there isn't any such place in the whole world.
5: Why, no, but there is in the world to come.
4: Oh, when I was home in my own country, I heard about this so-called city. And when I heard about it, I went out to see it. And I've been 20 years looking for it and found nothing.
5: We have both heard and believe that there is such a place.
4: Well, if I hadn't believed at first in Zion, I never would have started out in my journey either. But I've found nothing. And if such a place does exist, I would have discovered it by now. So I am going back. I assure you, there is no such place.
5: Can this be true?
4: Of course it's true. I'm going to try to enjoy the things I left behind me. At least there is that much one can be sure of.
3: Oh, Christian, watch out. He's beguiling you with his words. Think about the net we have already fallen into by following a person just like him. What do you mean, wandering about Mount Zion? Didn't we see the very gates of the city from the top of the Delectable Mountains?
5: Yes, we did, but I could hardly see anything at all.
3: Christian, let's keep going, or the Shining One with the whip will overtake us. To say with the Scriptures, we are not of them who draw back unto perdition, but of them that believe to the saving of the soul. And another Scripture, Christian, says, "Cease, my son, to hear the instruction that causeth to err from the words of knowledge."
5: Oh, what you say is true counsel, Hopeful, and I thank you for it. Half of my question was to find out what you thought of this man yourself. You've more than proved that you see him for what he is.
4: I'm not surprised that you can't see the truth of my experiences.
5: You are the one who can't see. You are blinded by the god of this world.
4: You're both ridiculous. Chasing a dream. Farewell.
5: Farewell. Let's keep going, hopeful. We still have a journey ahead of us.

0: Oh, I'm getting so drowsy.
1: So am I. Must be the air. It seems so heavy.
0: I can't keep my eyes open. Well, let's lie down here and take a nap.
1: No, we'd better not. In case we don't wake up, this air is poisonous with sleep.
0: Oh, but we need to rest sometimes. And after just a little nap, you'll feel so refreshed.
1: Oh, I don't know. It's hopeful. This must be the enchanted ground the shepherd warned about.
0: You're right. Oh, to think I wanted to lie down here. Christian, if I had been alone, I know I would have stopped and run the danger of never getting up again. That proves the scripture true that says two are better than one.
1: Perhaps we could try to stay awake by conversing on some worthwhile topic as we walk.
0: Yes.
1: Let's see. Why don't you tell me how you came to be a pilgrim?
0: All right. Well, let's see. For a long time, while I was at Vanity Fair, I thoroughly enjoyed all the things that went on at the fair. All the things to see and do and buy.
1: Oh, that's how I was in my early days in the City of Destruction. But what especially did you do? Oh, it's hard to stay alert.
0: Well, I delighted in drinking, riotous parties, making money, and if I lied or swore in a temper, it didn't bother me at all. But when you and Faithful came to Vanity Fair, all that changed.
1: Did you repent?
0: No. No, I didn't want to learn any more about sin. I tried to shut my mind to what I heard.
1: What made you do such a thing?
0: Well, I suppose there were many reasons. I didn't know that it was God that was speaking to me. I just thought I was hearing disagreeable things. And then, of course, sin was very sweet to me. I didn't want to leave it, or my old friends. And then when I did begin to think seriously about what I'd heard of the gospel, I felt so depressed that I only tried all the harder to forget about it.
1: And nothing you could do would relieve the guilt.
0: That's right. Sometimes I would think that since I was going to hell anyway, I would go back to my old life and sin all the more. But then I felt twice as bad.
1: Yes, I know what that's like.
0: If I tried to live a better life, to leave my sins, my sinful friends, I went to church, prayed, wept for my sin. I even told my neighbors about the gospel.
1: Did all this help?
0: Oh, yes, for a while. But then it began to be so hard to do, and I lost interest in it, and in the end I was just the same person as in the beginning.
1: Well, that's not the end of the story, or you wouldn't be here.
0: That's true.
1: Well, what happened?
0: Oh, several things. You know, Christian, I would think that with all this talking, we would be out of this enchanted ground by now.
1: I know. We should see the end of it soon.
0: Oh, I hope so.
1: Go on with your story.
0: Well, after I decided that I couldn't reform and that there was very little left to me, verses like, "All our righteousnesses are as filthy rags," kept coming back to me. And I thought, I shouldn't be so discouraged that my trying failed. For if I had succeeded in my reformation, even that would have been no good.
1: A wise thought for someone like yourself, so unschooled in the faith.
0: It didn't make me feel any better. And I saw that as well as not being able to make up for my past sins, I was committing new sins every day.
1: And then what happened?
0: I talked to Faithful when he was walking about the fair. He told me that I needed to get the righteousness of someone who had never sinned at all. Then I would be all right.
1: And you knew he meant the Lord Jesus?
0: Well, he told me how he had died on the cross and in that death took my place and paid for my sins. I couldn't believe or understand it.
1: Well, that's natural, at first.
0: But then he began to show me in the Bible how God had planned such a thing from the beginning of creation. And what God did, he did. And it was of no consequence if I could not understand it fully.
1: Well, I hope by this time you were convinced.
0: Not I. But Faithful told me to go to him and see if it were not true. At first I refused. I told him it would be presumptuous of me.
1: Many think this. Yet Jesus said, "Come unto me, all ye that labor and are heavy laden."
0: That's what Faithful told me. He said I must go to Jesus on my knees and ask him to reveal God to me. He said I should say, God, be merciful to me, a sinner, and make me to know and believe in Jesus Christ.
1: And you did it?
0: Yes, over and over. The rebirth did not happen right away to me. I almost stopped praying, in fact. Then one day I was deeply depressed because of my sins, and suddenly I thought I saw the Lord coming down from heaven and saying, believe on the Lord Jesus Christ, and thou shalt be saved.
1: Oh, what a wonderful thing.
0: Yes, but I said, Lord, I'm a very great sinner. And he said, my grace is sufficient for thee.
1: My strength is made perfect in weakness.
0: Yes. Then I said, but Lord, what is believing? And then I saw from the verse, he that cometh to me shall never hunger, and he that believeth on me shall never thirst. That believing and coming is all the same. And that the man who comes to Christ, who pursues him with his heart, he indeed believes. And I heard the Lord say, he that cometh to me, I will in no wise cast out. And I came.
1: And he did receive you.
0: Oh, yes. My heart was so full of joy. Tears kept coming to my eyes. And I suddenly felt full of love toward the name of Christ, his people, his ways.
1: Sometimes believing is a hard thing to understand. What you said was very good.
0: What?
1: But when a man seeks Christ, believing and coming are the same. Believing is coming.
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5: When we say the fear of God, that's the beginning of wisdom. The fear of God does not mean that we are shocked, dismayed, overwhelmed by the thought of God. The fear of God is love on its knees. It understands that our God is an awesome God. Our God is a holy God. Now, I hear people say that they don't believe in religion based on fear. Well, I do. I do. We live our lives based on fear every day. We fear starvation, so we eat. We fear those who will break and enter our homes, so we lock our doors. We exercise self-preservation every day in 100 different ways. But the greatest danger that men can face is the wrath of God against our sin and unbelief. And therefore, any man is wise to be moved with fear to get right with God.
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8: American Family News, I'm Robert Thornton. The judge in the Lindsey Clancy trial sent jurors home this afternoon and told them to return tomorrow for a sixth day of deliberations. Earlier, the judge delivered another instruction to the deadlocked jury, urging jurors to keep trying to reach a verdict after the panel again said it was unable to come to a decision. The instruction is known in Massachusetts as the Toohey-Rodriguez charge, sometimes called the dynamite charge. It is given to a deadlocked jury to encourage continued deliberations. A plane carrying Department of Homeland Security Secretary Mark Wayne Mullen made an emergency landing today after the aircraft suffered engine failure. Mullen was traveling from Georgia to Washington, D.C. when the U.S. Coast Guard plane was diverted to Ronald Reagan Washington National Airport. The aircraft is one of the Coast Guard planes that the Department of Homeland Security had flagged last year because of its age. President Donald Trump is vowing to travel as far as it takes to boost Republicans in the midterms. Fox's Jared Halpern has more.
9: With polls showing Democrats within striking distance of flipping the Senate in November, President Trump says he'll travel around the country on behalf of Republican candidates.
10: So I will go to Alaska to make sure that a great senator gets reelected.
9: Republican Dan Sullivan is trying to win reelection against former Democratic Congresswoman Mary Peltola. Next week, President Trump headlines a rare midterm Republican convention in Dallas and says in the last 30 days before the midterm elections, he'll make a lot of stops at the White House. Jared Halpern, Fox News.
8: The tropical system, once known as Edward, dumped a lot of rain in southeast Texas, causing flooding. Fox Weather's Brandi Campbell reports from Koontz, Texas.
11: You know, in the overnight hours, I think people were caught off guard with just how much rainfall the storm was able to produce. You know, we were just eating lunch, and one of the locals said he didn't even know to expect the level of storm that came through. He had no idea, but of course, woke up to see what impacts they did have. And yes, some of it was roads being covered in not just a little bit of water, but we're talking about a couple of feet of water. So that's what we covered early this morning. That was a local highway. Cars were definitely driving through about 2 feet of water. And then there was also an instance where one car was fully submerged.
8: The heaviest rain has fallen east and northeast of the Houston metro area. The National Weather Service says it is estimated that over 10 inches fell over parts of southeast Texas with a bullseye between 18 and 20 inches near Koontz. In other weather news, the tropical Pacific continues to be quite active as there are three named storms. One of those is Lowell, which continues to rapidly intensify. The Hurricane Center says it is forecast to be a powerful hurricane for the next several days. There is some concern for Hawaii as the storm is forecast to possibly curve in the direction of the state by late weekend. Pro-life advocates are calling on Congress to once again defund big abortion. More from AFN's Chris Woodward.
12: Last year's major budget reconciliation bill included a temporary ban on Medicaid dollars to places providing abortion. But that provision expired earlier this summer, opening the door for Medicaid reimbursements to resume. Mark Wiltz, Director of Government Affairs at Live Action.
13: We have been fighting in Congress to stop those dollars and stop abortion clinics from receiving those, but there are a couple different hurdles that sort of get at that apple. And so the way to do that is by Congress passing a reconciliation bill that includes a measure to defund big abortion providers, just like the One Big Beautiful Bill, because the One Big Beautiful Bill was a reconciliation spending bill. So we need that same vehicle in order to get that done again.
12: Wild says pro-life groups are actively negotiating with leaders in the House, Senate, and the White House. He emphasizes that defunding Planned Parenthood remains a core priority for the movement.
13: So we want Republicans to have the ability to defund Planned Parenthood again, so we can put that money towards more things that affirm life and less things that cause death.
12: While federal lawmakers weigh their options, Wilds notes that state leaders do not have to wait on Washington. Live Action is urging state lawmakers and governors across the country to exercise their Supreme Court-affirmed authority to strip Planned Parenthood from their individual state budgets as well.
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1: Well, hello, dear neighbor. It's Wednesday today. Let's get to church tonight. Bring a checkbook, bring a wallet, bring some money, bring your Bible, bring an enthusiasm, and we're looking forward to a great day in God's house on Wednesday, September the 2nd. It's going to be great. We begin a new series, tonight we begin this new series, and I'm very excited about it. Well, we're going to be in really one of my favorite texts. We've got Brother McCoy and the chorale are going to sing. This is a long, long introduction. It's the song, How Great Thou Art. He's got 35 seconds introduction. That's as long as a song should be. Well, Brother Darcel, you sing in just a moment. He's home with the Lord. I think you'll enjoy the song, How Great Thou Art. He's still playing. They're still playing. It's still there. You're going to get louder. He's going to come on just any minute now. He's going to start to sing. Go ahead, brother. Go ahead.

What a great song. How great to art. We're in one of my favorite passages of scripture today, Exodus and chapter 8. You wait till we get there. You're going to love it. Here is a man of God. I love this man. He is such a great singer. He sings for us with his daughter, who changed her last name from Martinez to Baker. That's the dumbest thing I've ever heard. But nonetheless, go ahead, sing.

0: a tremendous text. Chapter 8, let me begin reading. The Lord spake unto Moses, saying, Go unto Pharaoh, and say, Thus saith the Lord, Let my people go, that they may serve me. And if thou refuse to let them go, behold, I will smite all the borders with frogs. This is going to be great. And the river shall bring forth frogs abundantly, shall go up and come into thy house and into thy bedchamber. You pull the covers back, you try to get in bed, there they are. And upon the bed, and the house of the servants upon the people, in thy ovens, you open up the oven, there they are. The kneading troughs everywhere, the frogs shall come up upon both the people and all the servants. Frogs everywhere. We should have played that song, frog song, today. You know which one I'm talking about. But frogs are everywhere. Well, chapter number 8, verse 9. We're getting where we're going. Let's start verse number 7. And the magicians did so with their enchantments and brought up frogs upon the land. They brought up more frogs. Frogs were everywhere. You'd walk, you'd squish a frog everywhere. And Pharaoh called Moses and Aaron and said, Entreat the Lord that he may take away the frogs from me and from my people, and I will let the people go that they may do sacrifice unto the Lord. And Moses, here it is, it's getting good now. Moses said unto Pharaoh, Glory over me. When shall I entreat for thee? When do you want me to tell God to get rid of these frogs? And the servants for the people to destroy the frogs from thee and thy houses, and they may remain only in the river only. And he said, When do you want me to tell them? I love verse 10. Tomorrow. Why? I think Hugh Pyle preached that message, One More Night with the Frogs. Just give me one more night with these stinking, rotten frogs. Can you imagine who would say tomorrow? See, that's when you're planning to get right with God, aren't you? Tomorrow. That's when you're planning to get rid of these drugs. Tomorrow. That's when you're planning to get rid of this liquor. When? Tomorrow. That's when you're trying to get rid of that pornography. When? Tomorrow. That's when you're trying to get rid of your adultery. When? Tomorrow. That's when you're trying to get rid of all the sins that have been enumerated in your life. When? Tomorrow. That's when you're going to start tithing. Tomorrow. Hey, start tithing tonight. It's Wednesday night. If you're not tithing, get right with God today. Write the check. Do it however you do it online, whatever you do. But do it not tomorrow, but today. Procrastinate thyself not for tomorrow, but don't put off for tomorrow. Do it every day today. If God has led you to go soul winning, go soul winning today. If God has led you to pray for something, then pray today. If God has led you to give a love offering, then give it today. Give it. Don't put it off for later down the week. When God speaks to my heart, I want to say, Lord, I'll obey right now. I'll tell you what, I give to every offering in our church, every service, they give an offering. Every service I give something. Why? God's always speaking to my heart. And I want to get prepared to give back to God. God's so good to me. God is so good to me. And God is so good to you too. And I want you to know that you don't want to get right with God tomorrow. You don't want to get right with God next week, next month, next year, next decade. No, you want to get right with God today. And he said, tomorrow. I love this. I love the text. When are you going to get right with God? Tomorrow. No, don't do it tomorrow. You know, it's summer camp, and we just had summer camp. You just had summer camp. And our kids got right with God. That's such a wonderful thing. You know what's going to happen? Now they're going to backslide. They will. Not all of them, but most of them. And they'll backslide. They're going to have to get right with God again. Well, when? Well, they said, I just got right at camp a week or two or three ago, and now I'm backsliding again. I think I'm going to get right with God my junior year. I'm a sophomore now. I think my junior year, I'm going to give God my life. Give God your life today. Only one life will soon be passed. Only what's done for Christ will last. It's a favorite text of mine. I love it. Don't put off anything for tomorrow. God speaks to your heart. Go shine your shoes. Go shine your shoes. God speaks to your heart, give some money. Well, then give some money. God speaks to your heart, make some bread for your neighbor. Then go make some bread. God speaks to your heart, make some cookies. Well, then send them to me, dear friend. But whatever it is, whatever God says to you, do it not tomorrow, but do it today. Father, I love our listeners so very much. I'm thankful for them. Thankful that you've raised up such a large group of people that love us. And I pray that we'd all obey thee, and may we say yes to thee today. And don't put off for tomorrow what we should take care of today. In Jesus' name, amen.
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3: As we walk through the Old and New Testament, we are introduced to a number of families, lots of married couples, lots of children, lots of real people just like us. In fact, that's one of the great things about the Bible. It makes truth come alive to us through the examples that are given. People relate to people. And so that's why, through all the centuries, of all the people that could have been recorded for us in Scripture, the Holy Spirit chose certain people. And I think sometimes some of them get more attention than others. I'd like to draw your attention today to a married couple, at least what I believe to be a married couple. I'll prove that to you in just a moment from Scripture, who are on a road trip. I don't know about you. We take lots of road trips. When you work in evangelistic work, you're on the road a lot. And so you can ask my wife and our children. We've had a lot of trips together, and we've made a lot of memories on those trips. And road trips can either be wonderful or they can be miserable, and you get to choose. This particular road trip is recorded for us in Luke chapter number 24. And I must tell you, this road trip began miserable and ends wonderful. It began miserable because the couple walking along the road in Luke chapter number 24 are brokenhearted. They're sad, they're discouraged, they're despondent. They were followers of one known as Jesus, and now he's been put to death. And all of their hope seems to have been dashed. All of their ideas of what this deliverer, this teacher was going to accomplish have disappeared. And that's the context in Luke 24 and verse 13, when the Bible says, "And behold, two of them went that same day to a village called Emmaus, which was from Jerusalem about 70 furlongs. That is, in our world today, just a little less than 7 miles. So they're walking from Jerusalem to Emmaus. And the Bible says in verse 14, "And they talked together of all these things which had happened, and it came to pass that while they communed together and reasoned, Jesus himself drew near and went with them." Now, we're going to come back to this story. In fact, I'm going to just park here for a little while and make some applications and observations that I hope will be a great blessing and encouragement to you. But I'd like to give you a perspective on the two disciples on the road to Emmaus that perhaps you've not had in the past. Who were these two disciples? Well, only one of them is identified by name. In fact, down in verse number 18, it says, "And the one of them whose name was Cleopas." So only one is identified by name. Only one of them seems to speak, and yet there are two of them. As a child growing up, when people talked about the two disciples on the road to Emmaus, I always had this mental image, this mental picture of two men, because someone said two disciples on the road to Emmaus. But I would remind you that not all of Christ's disciples were men. The original disciples were, but by this time there are many disciples. And these are not two of the apostles that we're talking about. These are two disciples, one of them named Cleopas and the other one unnamed. And they're traveling together. Not only are they traveling together, it appears they're headed home from the feast. So they're leaving after the feast days from Jerusalem, and they're going back together to a little village known as Emmaus. And when they get there, they go into a home. So from every implication, it would seem that this is a man named Cleopas and his wife. Oh, but I'm not just reading into this. Let me give you a great cross-reference in the Gospel according to John. John chapter 19, The picture is of Christ on the cross. And the Bible says in John 19, verse 25, "Now there stood by the cross of Jesus his mother and his mother's sister, Mary, the wife of Cleopas, and Mary Magdalene." There are three Marys standing around the cross. One of them is Mary, Jesus' mother. One of them is Mary Magdalene. But who's the other Mary? Mary, the wife of Cleopas, the exact same name that is found in Luke chapter 24 for one of the disciples on the road to Emmaus. So here's my conviction. I believe that Cleopas and his wife, who were related to Mary, had come to Jerusalem for the feast. They were followers of Christ. They had been students of this rabbi, this teacher. They had had hope in him as their deliverer, as their Messiah. And now suddenly, he's gone. And in a moment of time, the two of them are walking home, dejected and sad. Their heads are down. Now, I want to tell you, because we don't have time to go to the end of the story today, we'll come back there, that when they come back, their heads aren't down, their heads are up. See, when you have an encounter with Jesus, it changes everything. But on this road trip, I want to simply point out to you that it began with two of them in Luke 24, verse 13. But in verse 15, Jesus himself drew near. My friend, on the road of life, God gives you companionship. Aren't you glad for companionship? I can testify about this, that all the trips that I take, companionship makes the journey more enjoyable and more memorable. How many times I have stood somewhere and said, "Oh, I wish Tammy could see this. I wish Tammy could be here with me at this moment." We want the companionship, and we need the companionship. Remember what God said way back in the book of Genesis? It is not good that the man should be alone. And so the Lord sets the solitary in families. The Lord gives us human companionship, and that's wonderful. But don't miss this. Christ not only wants you to have human companionship, he wants you to have divine companionship. Maybe you think it's just the two of you making this journey along the road of life together. No, no, Jesus himself draws near. Or maybe you think, well, it's the five of us, me and my spouse and our children, or the six of us, whatever the size of your home happens to be. No, friend, Jesus himself draws near. And notice, not only is there companionship on this road trip, but there is communion. And I'm choosing my word carefully here. I did not just say communication. I said communion because that's what the Lord brings, a heart level communication. You can communicate, and that's just one mind communicating with another mind. That is oftentimes very surface. And yet when the Lord Jesus enters into the conversation, he brings a communion, a fellowship with God that only Christ can bring. In fact, I think it's wonderful to see how the two of them were talking together. They were talking together. They were communing together. But when Jesus enters into the conversation, he lifted the whole conversation to another level. I want to recommend to you today, dear one, that you not only talk to one another, but that you let the Lord Jesus enter into your conversation. My mind is going back right now to my boyhood and my dad saying to me, "Son, there are three talks you ought to have every day. Every day you ought to talk to God. You do that in prayer. Every day you ought to let God talk to you. You do that through the Bible. And every day you ought to talk about him. You do that through sharing your testimony, witnessing, and speaking to others about Christ." Three talks you ought to have every day. Could I recommend the same thing to you and your family today? Talk to God, let God talk to you, and talk about him. And if you'll do that, you'll discover a companionship and a communion that is beyond simply human relationship. Thank God for human relationship. But oh friend, when God brings his divine fellowship into our human relationship, that makes the road trip so much better. I want to encourage you today that along the road of life, wherever you're headed to today, whatever your spirit happens to be today, whatever your circumstances are today, whoever you're making the journey with today, Jesus himself wants to draw near and go with you. I want to encourage you to read the rest of the story in Luke 24. God helping us, we'll come back to the study very soon and make some other applications that will help all of us as we make this journey together.
4: For more resources for your marriage and family, visit us at etj.bible and click on the Take the Next Step link. where you'll find many Bible resources that will strengthen your marriage and equip you to raise your children in the ways of the Lord. We highly recommend Scott's book, New Testament Marriage. In it, you'll discover timeless biblical principles from the husband and wife team, Aquila and Priscilla. And these principles are very applicable to your marriage today. From all of us at Enjoying the Journey, thanks for listening today. And until next time, we pray that you will enjoy the journey.

0: This is the intersection of faith and culture. It's the Wall Builder Show. 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Of course it's your favorites. Anyway, share it with your friends and family so that they can find out about Wall Builders as well. What we do around here is we take on the hot topics of the day from a biblical, historical, and constitutional perspective. So guys, Coach Tom Mullins will be with us later. Pastor Tom Mullins, everybody calls him Coach still to this day, but fantastic church there in Florida. I think all three of us have been there multiple times over the years and just a great friend to the movement. With a new book out, Grandpa's Wisdom. So that'll be fun. We'll get to talk to him about that book and some of those wise sayings and wise advice, not just for the youngsters, but for all of us. Looking forward to having Pastor Mullins with us later.
1: Yeah, it's going to be great to have Coach on. But Rick, before we get there, I know it's not Good News Friday. Yesterday, we got so caught up in talking elections and various things. We really didn't get to take time to celebrate a momentous event that happened on Monday. Hey, Rick, what big thing did you do on Monday?
2: Wait a minute. My birthday wasn't Monday. I think you got your date wrong here.
0: If the listeners could see, I'm grinning from ear to ear. The Lord just came through in such a mighty way, answered all of our prayers. We ended up getting all 40 cottages sponsored. We closed on the cottages Monday and had a big celebration at the signing. And so now we're going to have, Lord willing, decades and decades of training young people and them being able to stay in those cottages. Not just young people, pastors and military vets and all of other kind of folks that they come down to the campus and stay. But man, what was initially 6 weeks ago looked like a nightmare. The Lord just turned it around. So, man, I tell you what, guys, we're living out Romans and just enjoying the fact that all things really do work together for good for those that love the Lord and are called according to his purpose. And next time, guys, y'all have to remind me, I may be thick-headed enough that I need the reminding, but next time we hit a trial, just remind me of James, count it all joy when you experience those trials, because God's going to use it to teach us patience and perseverance and get us to the point of being perfect and complete, lacking nothing. And we're just, the Patriot Academy family is so thankful. So many Wall Builders people donated, so many people that sent in, you know, $5 or $5,000. I mean, it was just, I can't tell. I think it was over 4,000 people that sent something over the course of that 6 weeks. So just a tremendous outpouring of support. Thank you to everybody out there that prayed for us. It was just, it was tough, but man, the Lord really, he grew my faith. I'll tell you that for sure, guys.
1: Well, one of the things that, Rick, I am excited about in the midst of you having now secured these cottages for people to be able to stay there when they come get incredible training. But one of the things you had said is if somebody was willing to sponsor an entire cottage, they might be able to name the cottage after a founding father, right? Some noted famous person, hopefully from American history. And you told us one of the really fun names that was selected was a guy named Samuel Whittemore. Now, if anybody wants to look that up, I would encourage you look his story up. He is one of the Patriots that responded after the skirmishes, the battles at Lexington and Concord. The British are marching back to Boston, and American Patriots have heard that the British opened fire on the Patriots at Lexington and Concord. So now the Americans are fired up. These colonists are ready to engage. Well, Samuel Whittemore was a veteran of the French and Indian War, and he had a musket that he had always had, but he had actually acquired two different pistols. In the midst of the French and Indian War, took them off the bodies of some French officers he had shot along the way.
2: Actually, that goes back to King George's War, where he got the pistols and he got the rifle in the French and Indian War. So he had two wars under his belt.
1: Well, okay, there you go. So he's just collecting treasure from the bodies of enemies he has slain. But the incredible story, when the British are marching back, he by himself goes out. There's a detachment that's going by in front of his house. He goes and hides behind this kind of rock wall. He jumps up. There's seven or eight, nine guys in front of him. He shoots one with his musket, drops the musket, shoots one with a pistol, drops a pistol, shoots a third one with a pistol. He killed two, for sure wounded, not sure if it's mortally or not, the third guy. But then he drew his saber and charged the remaining British soldiers. The British, at that point, turned their muskets on him. He was shot in the face. They ran up. He was on the ground. And by the way, for those listening, it's slightly gory, but he survives. Just so you know what I'm about to say. I don't want to, like, give you the end of the story, which is actually, like, the punchline of the joke. It's not a joke. It's real. But just so you know, it's going to sound gory. Hang on a second. He gets shot in the face. He goes to the ground. They come up and they bayonet his body. And there's a couple different historic accounts. I think one account says it was six times. And some accounts go all the way up to like 12 or 13 times he was bayoneted. The British then continue running on, retreating back to Boston. It was a couple hours later that somebody finally comes over and checks on his body to see if he's surviving. And when they get to his body, he's laying on the ground trying to reload one of his guns. I guess in his mind thinking like, I'm not done. Well, the plaque, if you look it up, the little tombstone, it says, near this spot, Samuel Whittemore, then 80 years old, was shot, was beaten, was bayoneted, and left for dead, but recovered and lived to be 98 years of age. Just incredible. Well, that's Samuel Whittemore. And now there is a cottage named in his honor, which is so fun. And Rick, I know when I get to come down periodically, whether I'm teaching or actually participating in one of the constitutional defense, the gun training courses, I don't know which cottage number Samuel Whittemore is, but I feel like that's the one I want to stay in at least once. So super fun that people came to support this and very important work of what you are doing at Patriot Academy, preserving those campuses, stopping that part of the Muslim invasion that's happening all over the nation, but certainly here in Texas. And the fact that somebody didn't just name it after a noted historic person, actually knew enough of the story, named it after a really cool patriot who was willing to risk his life by himself opposing the British forces. Absolutely incredible. And now there's a cottage named in his honor. That is super fun.
2: And Rick, I got to ask, what are some of the other cottage names? So are there any surprises to you? What happened? Well, any other historical names?
0: Yeah, you're going to love this. There's already one named after Benjamin Rush, your favorite founder. We've got Dr. Joseph Warren, Nathan Hale, Sybil Ludington, George Mason, Sam Adams, Abigail Adams, George Wythe, Thomas Jefferson, Benjamin Franklin. We have George Whitfield. John Adams.
2: All you got to do is all the new kids that come in, you just drive around and tell story behind each cottage. You just use like a history chapter. Those are all chapter headings, and you can teach history there just driving around the cottages. That's great.
0: It's going to be so fun, man. We even had somebody today that sent in their name, and they said, does it have to be founding era? Does it have to be an American? And I said, well, depends. Tell me who it is. And they said, we want to name one after Tolkien, J.R.R. Tolkien. I said, are you kidding? Absolutely. Now I need somebody to name one after C.S. Lewis, and we'll really be having going. We'll put them on the same block next to each other, you know?
1: If people come to Patriot Academy campus to do training in the summer, it'll feel like Middle Earth. it's kind of on par having Tolkien as one of the names.
2: Rick, I was thinking about this. This whole story is Genesis 50, verse 20, with Joseph and his brethren, and said, you guys intended this for evil, but God meant it for good. And, you probably could have gotten along great having the guy, if he'd kept his word and if he'd been a neighbor and did what he was going to do and, have the Airbnb and let people use it for their, but now it's all under your control. And you're not dependent on anybody else or him selling it to anybody or anything. And so I think the situation is so much better. I know it was a lot of stress and a lot of heartburn getting through it in such a short period of time when it looked like the whole thing could collapse. But I really think God pulled this off in a great way to get you exactly where I think he wanted you to be. And I think it's a much better situation for you. So this is just one of those God winks that often happens. And I think it's really terrific.
0: Amen, brother. Totally agree. There's one other I got to tell you about it. I'm not sure if they're going to do it yet, but some Jewish friends of ours named theirs initially George Washington. We were talking yesterday, and I think it was you, David, that they met somewhere and said something about, I can't remember how they questioned it. And you said, well, you know, my savior was a Jew. I follow a Jew or something like that. And they were talking about that. And I said, well, Chaim Solomon, y'all need to name your cottage after Chaim Solomon. So who knows? Maybe we'll end up with Solomon as one of the cottages as well. But we even got John Locke and

0: me talk about it so much over the last few weeks. And what a lot of people don't know out there necessarily is Patriot Academy would never have started if I hadn't been working for Wall Builders at the time, and David and Cheryl came alongside us and helped us kick it off. So it really is a sister organization to Wall Builders in many, many, many ways. Let's take a quick break. When we come back, Coach Tom Mullen's with us. We're going to talk about some grandpa's wisdom. Stay with us. 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
0: 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Thanks for staying with us. Always good to have Tom Mullins. It's been too long, Coach. Thanks for coming on, man.
2: Hey, I'm excited about being with y'all, Wall Builders.
0: Well, we love you, brother. Love your ministry and all that you've done over the years. And thrilled to hear that you just got back from a hunting trip. That's one of my favorite things to do as well. But excited about the book, Grandpa's Wisdom. Tell us about it.
2: Well, you know, my grandfather was the key influencer in my life. He was a man's man, and he was a godly man. And he just, you know, he led by example in his life, and he modeled his life. And I wanted to take the wisdom that he had shared with me all through my life that shaped my life, and I wanted to share it with others. And you know, when I grew up, there was kind of a common set of values that pretty well embrace most people in your communities. But we're not dealing with that today, Rick, as you
0: That's
2: well
0: true.
2: Know. And I didn't want these core values to be lost. And I wanted to capture them and be able to share them and then put a little bit of grandpa's wisdom on them as I went through the book.
0: I love it. It's so needed right now, man, because so many people are literally asking, what does it mean to be an American? What is a value system worth saving? What, you know, so showing that to people in a fun way.
2: Right. And you know, Grandpa taught us, he taught us principles that live by, and these are principles that are, it across every cultural line, it through all the decades, these principles are true because they were built upon the Word of God and the character that God wants us to display in our lives. And so I share in very short chapters the principle and then the wisdom of it applied and then a lot of what Grandpa would say to you today if he could talk to you about that principle. And then I close out every chapter with, here's what wisdom's reward is for your life when you apply these principles to your life. And so I really enjoyed writing the book.
0: Well, that's why I love the subtitle, Unlocking the Secrets of a Victorious Life. Too many people are have been black-pilled, right? Where they're just down all the time, and they've given up on America. I mean, you taught people for years at Christ Fellowship how important it is to have the right perspective. A biblical perspective is not like the 10 spies that were depressed when they came back from looking at the Promised Land. It's the Joshua and Caleb mindset.
2: Yeah, right,
0: and that sounds
2: right.
0: Like what your grandfather taught you.
2: Right. Well, you know, the interesting thing is like I have a chapter in there, like, you know, always go the second mile. Here's what Grandpa taught me. He said, always give more than is expected of you. So whatever the expectation is, whatever job or assignment you may have, that's your starting point, but that's not your finishing point. That's where you start, but you're going to always strive to exceed. And when I speak to graduates or I'm speaking at college commencements or wherever I go, I say, listen, there are no traffic jams on the second mile. Jesus said, if a man asks you to go 1 mile, go 2. And it's on that second mile that you establish who you are, your true identity. And when you go the second mile, you'll never lack for new opportunities that will expose themselves.

0: One of the great examples in the Word of God is Rebekah. And you remember that when Abraham sent his servant out to find an appropriate wife for Isaac, the son of promise, he came into the village, and the village girls were out there drawing water. But Rebekah, she brought him a cup of water, but then she looked at him and said, "I will water your camels as well." Now, that wasn't expected. A camel drinks 20 gallons of water. My goodness, 10 camels? That's 200 gallons of water that girl had to draw and pour in a trough for the camels to drink. She went to second, third, fourth mouth. Well, because of it, she was selected as the wife, and she stepped into history as a part of the great line. And I just, I break that out in the book where if you're willing to go the second mile, you will stand out. God never created us to be average anyways. He wants us to stand out. And when you do stand out, you'll never lack for new opportunities.
1: Wow. I never thought about the amount of water and how many camels.
0: She had to draw 200 gallons. Think about that with probably a gallon jug. How many trips and how many hours did that take her to do that? And then, you know, you look at Joseph's life, and you always see that Joseph was always put in charge. Well, why was he put in charge? You go back, you realize that everything entrusted to him, he made it better. So I love that when you're committed to making whatever's entrusted to you better, once again, you'll never lack for new opportunities or advancement in your life when you live that way. And that was what Grandpa, you know, taught me. And just that's just one little chapter right there.
1: Oh, man, I love it. I love it. That is so good. I always thought about Joseph just being somebody that he couldn't have been a sourpuss, right? He couldn't have been down and bitter. Otherwise, he wouldn't have gotten all those, appointments and moved up and been somebody that the leaders wanted to be around. They wanted him to get the promotions. And, that's what you're teaching.
0: Before the Apostle Paul coined the phrase in Colossians, you know, whatever you do in word and deed, do it as unto the Lord. Joseph had that in his heart. There was something in his heart. He says, you know, I'm gonna do my very best at this. You know, I tell young people all the time, don't ever allow the size of your assignment dictate the amount of effort you put into fulfilling that assignment. In other words, sometimes we think, well, that's a small assignment. It's not really a big of a deal. And we kind of go about half-heartedly. But Joseph, it's really true about him. Whatever his assignment was, he did it with all of his heart. And so he never lacked for new opportunities, never lacked for new advancement in everything he did, because he did it with excellence. And I'm convinced, Rick, that when we do things with excellence, it not only honors God, but it will expand our influence upon the lives of others when we're committed to simply do the very best we can and give it our very best effort, no matter what the size of the assignment is.
1: Grandpa's wisdom, unlocking the secrets of a victorious life. Coach, God bless you, man. I'm going to certainly remember, even just from our little bit of time together today, no traffic jams on the second mile.
0: Baby. Come on.
1: I'm borrowing that one from you from now on.
0: Grab that one and run. I got one more thing I want to share.
1: Yeah.
0: That Grandpa would say, guard your integrity in everything you do, and it will guard you. God's blessings be on you, man. We love you guys.
1: You too. Tom Mullins. God bless you, brother. Thanks for coming on.
0: Thank you.
1: Stay with us, folks. We'll be right back with David and Tim Barton.
2: This is Tim Barton from Wall Builders with another moment from American history. Many today wrongly claim our founding fathers were largely atheists, agnostics, and deists. Certainly some founders were less religious than others, but even they were not irreligious. Consider Benjamin Franklin, definitely one of the least religious among them, yet when the delegates at the Constitutional Convention hit an impasse in their deliberations, it was Franklin who called them to prayer, invoking numerous scriptures to make his point. As he reminded them, God governs in the affairs of men, and if a sparrow cannot fall to the ground without his notice, is it probable that an empire can rise without his aid? We have been assured in the sacred writings that except the Lord build the house, they labor in vain that build it. I firmly believe this. So, even the least religious of America's founders urged public prayer and dependence on God. For more information about the faith of the founding fathers, go to wallbuilders.com.
3: 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Thanks for staying with us. Thanks to Coach Mullins for joining us today. Back with David and Tim now. And, you know, this is the kind of stuff, guys, we talk about the Reagan quote all the time. If we forget what we did, we won't know who we are. You know, this kind of just values wisdom from previous generations is how we remember what we did and what made America great in the first place.
4: Yeah, it really is important to have that kind of transgenerational experience. If you only have guidance from the generation in which you live, you miss a lot of landmarks that happen along the way, a lot of different perspectives, a lot of different approaches. And you're limited to only a few tools in your toolbox. When you can go back and see what other generations have done and how it worked out, and they take the most successful things out of their generation and pass them on, a lot of that is not based on technology, it's based on principles. And that's what Tom's done here, is taking principles that were passed on to him from previous generations. He's now passing them on. And by the way, Tom has just a phenomenal ministry. He's now handed it to his son. But I think the multiple campuses they had there, there were over 50,000 people a week attending Christ Church there in South Florida. So it's a really, really large ministry. And it's been built on some really strong ground. But it's just a good way to see that transgenerational sharing go.
5: Well, guys, Tom Mullins is one of the guys, for me, that when he speaks, so much wisdom comes from. And I can say, just by background, I've known Coach for a lot of years. I've been on some boards with him. He took me on an alligator hunt, made me go swim in the lake to recover the alligator I shot. He took me on a helicopter to shoot hogs.
4: Yeah, hang on, Tim. I got to say, I stood on the shore and watched that little incident. And for a lake filled with alligators, and you shot an alligator, and it sank so fast, and they sent you out to pull it out. I was standing there watching all the other alligators in the lakes while you're going in after an alligator that's been shot. That still is surreal to me. That was really crazy.
5: I didn't know that much about gator hunting. I know more now. You know, I think watching Swamp People a little bit has helped me know a little bit more about gators, but I mean, for sure, I was like, well, this is how my story is going to end. I go swimming in a lake full of gators. This is how I die. But I say all this because when they were like, all right, you got to swim out there, because they were trying to treble hook it with this like deep sea fishing rig, and the treble hook kept getting caught on the bottom. And they're like, you got to go unhook it. Help us find where the gator is. And we're going to throw you a rope, and you're going to tie it around, and we're going to pull it back in. And I'm just like, this is the craziest thing ever. I say all this to say that I thought they were messing with me at first when they said swim out there. And I looked at Coach, and he's like, oh, yeah, no, this is real. You go. And I had enough trust that what he's saying is not setting me up for failure. I just have to be courageous enough to follow through on this advice. And I say that because even listening to the interview where he talks about there's no traffic jam on the second mile, you know, sometimes we just need those people in our life that challenge us to do the right thing, and hopefully that we know their hearts enough to go, man, this is some really good insight. And unfortunately, in the world and culture we live in, more people than ever have platforms and voices right now, but so much of what is being said is not the advice we should follow. And Coach Mullins, I'm super excited to get this book, to get some of this grandpa's wisdom. I'm sure it's not going to say shoot an alligator, then go swim in the lake and get it. That's probably not included in this version. But I heard that from him personally. However, such good insight and breaking it down. And guys, the reason I mentioned a minute ago, he's one of the guys that I respect so much. Pastor Tom Mullins, Pastor Alan Jackson from Rural Outreach Church, Murfreesboro, Tennessee. There are several pastors that we can point to. And I don't mean to leave people out because there's so many names. We'd run out of time naming all the names of the pastors that we know and love. But these are two examples in my mind. When I think of people that have like this grandpa, fatherly, tenderhearted wisdom, but for Coach, who was literally a coach, he was the guy that, you know, is telling you to take a lap and people are puking their guts out on the side. And he's like, get up, be tough, you're fine, keep going. He is someone who is gritty and courageous, but loves God with all his heart. And it's this incredible blend of a tender-hearted warrior who is going to tell you biblical truth and say it in a loving grandpa fashion. So, guys, I'm super pumped about this grandpa's wisdom and all of the things that are there. I have not read this yet, but it is on my list now, and I am going to make sure I get it. So grateful for Coach for the years we've known him, the way he's poured into our lives, invested in us, and loved on us. He's such a good man, and I am pumped about this book.
3: Yeah, good stuff. Encourage everybody to read it. This is a great way to pass on those values. You know, these are the kind of stories we need to tell, the kind of advice we need to pour in. I know I've already got some good stuff from just the interview today that I want to implement and use as well. Don't forget those websites, wallbuilders.show for the radio program. 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That's the whole thing. 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Be salty and bright. 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

0: 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The study states that many plunge themselves excessively into online worlds and disengage from family, friends, work, and education. 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
2: Fighting thorns and thistles. 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
4: Hi, I'm Todd Nettleton, and this is the Voice of the Martyrs Radio. 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They took her phone and she was locked in her room. 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
12: There's this guy just sitting there studying. He's holding up a flare as if to say, please come and witness to me. Now, here's what we'll do. I'll just go talk to him. If I get shut down, which I might, because it looks like he could be studying. The kids at Georgia Tech actually overall seem to want to get to their classes. When you go to a different... People in Georgia say that Georgia Tech, they tend to be more serious here. Well, possibly because of the type of fields of study that they're in. It just seems that they actually want to get to class. They actually want to learn. I've been shut down a few times. Normally, when you go to a state university, hey, could you talk to me for a minute? No, I'll give you all afternoon, man, then I don't have to go to class. And they seem more than happy to not go to class so that they can't get their money's worth, which I think this is the only arena where people don't want to get their money's worth, the kids these days, with spending mom and dad's money. All right, this guy might shut me down, so let's just see if we can have a chat with him. And hey, dude, hey, may I chat with you just for a moment? I don't want to interrupt your schoolwork here.
13: Yeah,
12: you got just a minute? Cool. I gotta ask you, what are you studying here, dude?
13: I'm studying physics.
12: Ugh. Tell me something. Teach me one thing about physics that a knucklehead like me can grasp.
13: One thing about physics.
12: Something cool that I could actually apply to my life. I'm an average Joe. What could I use?
13: Well, right now I'm studying circuits and stuff like that, and just how electrons travel in circuits and things like that, and really don't know how that applies to your life, but
12: how electrons do what in circuits?
13: Electrons travel in circuits, and that's what creates the current and the.
12: So things that while they're traveling in a straight line, if you will, are actually traveling in circles. Is that what you're saying? Did I get that right?
13: No, I'm talking
12: about
13: I'm
12: an idiot.
13: Electrons.
12: Ah,
13: electrons in.
12: I have no idea about any of this. So what are you going to do with this stuff? What's the point?
13: This stuff relates to all kinds of just technology, computers, and anything electrical. Think of like an electrical engineer, and he's having to make sure the building is going to be powered. And so he has to figure out, well, what kind of power supply, what kind of power from the city or whatever do I need to get this building to
12: run? Yeah, I'm grateful there's guys like you, because frankly, you could be speaking in Hebrew to me right now, and I wouldn't I could understand it more. Really, I just don't get it. Now, if you look at things like electrons, the tiny things, the things, like we're looking at that big building here, and you know, somebody walking by here in the flagpole, those are big things. Do you think that the smaller you get down, you see more intricacy and more of a reason to ask the question, did somebody make all this stuff or did it just happen by chance?
13: Absolutely.
12: Absolutely what?
13: Absolutely. Just seeing it almost daily, I'm just kind of blown away by some of the things that I'm learning, and it's because as you look past the surface, if like in this class, environmental engineering I'm taking right now, we're studying microbes, about the tiniest living organism in the world, and
12: that we know of
13: that has been studied. They do all sorts of stuff I have no idea about,
12: and they're intricately designed.
13: Even these tiny little organisms are able to feed, are able to carry out tasks, and that absolutely does point to a creator.
12: Okay.
13: Who
12: do you think the creator is?
13: The creator is the master of the universe.
12: Mm-hmm.
13: He's
12: who is it? Do you believe in God?
13: Absolutely.
12: Yeah. What's your God's name?
13: My God's name is King of Kings. He's Lord of Lords. He's Almighty. He is the one that that is the source of life. He has created us with a purpose, and our purpose is to have dominion on this earth and to glorify Him.
12: Okay, so I'm getting the vibe that you're a Christian, is that right?
13: Yes, sir.
12: I'm a complete stranger.
13: Okay.
12: So why are you talking about that stuff with me? Why do you share that?
13: You sound interested. You sound interested in how a college student like me can go about classes and not even think about a creator. How can I look at these things that I'm learning, look at these electrons, look at these microbes that I'm learning about right now, and not even question, well, where does
12: how
13: this
12: did
13: come
12: it get
13: from?
12: Here? All right, so you don't know me or what I am, all right? And you just said that you're a Christian. Tell me in a sentence, why should I consider being a Christian too?

0: Because without Christ, you have no end goal. You have no purpose. You have no hope for a life that simply ends on this earth. You have no hope for...
1: If I'm not a Christian, what's going to happen to me when I die? Why do I even care?
0: If you're living your life thinking that this is all you've got, and you're just going to live it to the fullest and have a great time, you're missing out you're missing it all.
1: I'm missing what? Let's say I'm having a great time. I am having a great time. It's good. It's sweet. Yeah. So what am I missing?
0: You're missing an eternity being with the one being who loves you more than anybody you've met. You're missing an eternity.
1: I don't know who you're talking about. So I frankly don't care. Okay. Yeah.
0: Well then, if you're living for today, if you're living for this life, then what you can look forward to is an eternity of torture, an eternity...
1: Well, this just suddenly got very severe. Why would I be tortured for all of eternity?
0: Because you, sir, have sinned against the master of the universe that we've been talking about.
1: Okay, it's Mr. Sir to you. Second of all, what do you mean I've sinned, and what does he care? What's the big deal?
0: This being that we've been talking about, whoever he is, he's created... Adam and Eve, maybe you've heard of them, maybe you haven't, but he created them as perfect beings.
1: Okay, so you're one of those fundamentalist, literalist kind of guys, is that correct?
0: Yes, sir.
1: You are? Mm-hmm. So you're putting your hope in a 2,000-year-old book, is that right?
0: Absolutely.
1: Mm-hmm. And you think others should, because if they don't, they're going to hell.
0: Absolutely.
1: Uh-huh. Now, you know... That is a very intolerant message, correct?
0: Yeah.
1: Mm-hmm. But you're willing to tell that to me, a complete stranger. Is that correct?
0: Yes, sir.
1: Why?
0: Because being a Christian isn't about being tolerant, as I believe. Being a Christian is about persuading others about the God that loves and cares for a people that has sinned, has wronged, has not lived up to his measure.
1: Let me ask you a question. Do you ever listen to Christian radio and Christian preachers?
0: Christian radio, not so much. Just because I don't listen to the radio much, but uh-huh. Christian preachers, yeah.
1: Yeah, like whom? Any big famous ones that I might know?
0: I don't know any off the top of my head.
1: Just curious. Where do you go to church?
0: Faith Bible Church in Charlottesville, Georgia.
1: Mm-hmm. What does that mean? What kind of church is that?
0: It's a non-denominational church, meaning just we're not a part of any of the big, Baptist or Presbyterian or some of those Christian denominations you might have heard of. But mm-hmm.
1: Are you one of those churches that puts on plays and dramas, or do you just do more Bible teaching?
0: Mostly straight from the scripture. Bible teaching.
1: All right. Young man, thank you for your time. What's your name?
0: Nathan Mead.
1: Nathan, it's nice to meet you. Do you know what your name means?
0: It means a gift from God.
1: That's right. All right, dude. Thanks for the chat.
0: Yeah.
1: All right. So much for that question we were going to ask. We'll do it next. It's Witness Wednesday on Wretched Radio.
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5: 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John Wesley's conversion eventually leads to the founding of the Methodist Church. Although he had no intention of forming a separate denomination, Wesley's followers left the Anglican Communion and founded churches throughout England and America. 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
1: This is Wretched Radio. It is Witness Wednesday. I am at Georgia Tech. Nathan, the young man that we just talked to, who goes to a Bible church, basically had the fundamentals there, had the foundational stuff there. And so we just chatted during the break about the importance of helping people understand up front that they're sinners by using the law as a mirror so that we can understand our problem and the solution, so that when they do understand Jesus, then, like he said, they understand, wow, there is somebody who loves us better, more than anybody has ever loved us before. How's about that? It's nice to hear once in a while, isn't it? Wish you could see what I'm seeing right now. Okay, so there's two guys who are completely sacked out and laying down, and there's three guys who are actually awake. This is always a little tricky doing this, but we're going to give it a go anyway. All right, hey, gentlemen, I want to ask you some questions while you're sitting here. Is that okay? Are these your friends that are sacked out over here?
6: Yeah.
1: Yeah, why are they so tired? They're adults, and it's the middle of the day.
6: I don't know. I went to bed the same time they did.
1: What time did you go to bed last night?
6: What time did I go to bed last night? One-ish.
1: One-ish. Yeah. They should be wide awake, and they're sleeping here out in the middle of nowhere.
6: They got up later than I did, too. Dang it.
1: Lazy dogs.
6: Indeed.
1: What are you studying here, young man?
6: Electrical engineering.
1: Ooh. All right. What are you studying? Sir, what are you studying?
7: Management.
1: Management. What do you want to manage?
7: I will actually be working in ministry.
1: religious stuff?
6: Yes.
1: Ministry. I don't expect to hear from ministry people here.
6: Not many people do.
1: So there's a field here for that?
6: No.
1: No. So, clue me in here, minister.
6: To be in ministry, you don't really need to go to a religious school for your undergrad. You can go to a seminary, a grad school, and learn everything you need to know.
1: Uh-huh.
6: So working with a management degree, that'll help me run a church someday or other, whatever organization I work in. And so here I study management for whatever I need in the future, and I'll go to grad school and learn all that later.
1: Managing. So you're taking classes just to learn how to manage an organization, and a church is an organization, and you're learning how to run it.
6: Yes.
1: Uh-huh. All right. So what kind of, you're a Christian, is that right?
6: Yes.
1: Uh-huh. And these guys, are they Christians?
6: Yes.
1: Really? How do you know this?
6: Well, I met them all at CCF, Christian Campus Fellowship.
1: Interesting.
6: On campus.
1: All right. And are these people Christians behind us too?
6: Yes.
1: They are. Wow. Look what I just walked into. All right. I'm going to give you guys 30 to 60 seconds to convert me. Go, minister.
6: I think you really can't really do it in that long. It takes more of an attitude and realizing God's love in your life and not just an argument for argument's sake.
1: Give it your best shot. You got 45 left.
6: Oh, I mean, I'm not going to squeeze it all down into 45 seconds because it's a little more complicated than that.
1: All right. Give me what you got in 30 seconds now.
6: God loves you.
1: Okay.
6: And everybody wants love, so he's the only unconditional love you can find.
1: My wife loves me, my kids love me, my dog loves me most of the time.
6: If you don't feed your dog's going to get angry. If you get mad at your kids are going to be upset. If you cheat on your wife, she's going to be a little angry.
1: Well, I don't plan on doing any of those things, so I'm okay with the love department.
6: But still, if you don't plan on it, things happen. But no matter what happens, God will still love you.
1: Okay, so I'm going to paraphrase. So I've known loving, but I haven't known love until I become a Christian.
6: You haven't known true love and the truth of God until you... It's not that you're a Christian, it's that you know God's love. Christianity is a relationship, not a religion.
1: Okay, so, all right, I want to give this guy... What are you studying? Electrical engineering, is that right? Yeah, all right, convert me.
7: Well, I guess to me, the big thing is, you know, we got all this out here.
1: Yeah?
7: And, you know, everything. Look at it. Imagine all this just somehow popping up. That doesn't happen, I guess.
1: You're a creationist.
7: Yeah.
1: So you're trying to prove the existence of God to me. Is that what you're trying to do?
7: Not necessarily prove, but I guess this had to come from somewhere. You can't prove God.
1: All right, so I'll give you, there's a creator. I want to argue Big Bang cosmology, but let's go with this whole creator idea.
7: Okay,
1: so why should I become a Christian?
7: I guess it's civil to me, I guess it's I've seen in my life, since I started becoming more active with church, and I just became exposed to Jesus and God, I feel like my life has been more whole. I feel like, you know, my life is more complete. Everything's going.
1: You had a God-shaped hole in your heart.
7: I guess, yeah.
1: Yeah. And Christianity filled it up.
7: Yeah.
1: I don't have one of those holes.
7: I guess sometimes you don't notice it until you've got something there.
1: All right.
7: And then you realize, hey, I was missing out on this.
1: All right. Okay. Now, are you a Christian, young man?
8: Yes.
1: Can you give it a good go to try to convert me to Christianity? Come on. You got 30 to 60 seconds, and then we'll get sleepyhead over here. Why should I become a Christian?
8: Oh.
1: What's your bracelet say, by the way?
8: Reach today.
1: What does that mean?
8: That one is for childhood cancer, specifically leukemia.
1: Reach the day.
8: Yes, what reach is, the day that...
1: When there's no cancer.
8: When we have the cure and the children don't have to suffer anymore.
1: Yeah.
8: I have a very good friend who's an amazing cellist and was diagnosed with cancer last year.
1: That's a drag.
8: Recovering.
1: Good. So not carpe diem. Reach the day.
8: Right.
1: And never give up is your other one.
8: Never give up. That one is for ALS. One of my dad's good friends died of it.
1: Yikes. Okay, so Christian, there's a lot of bad stuff going on in this world. I'm not sure I want your loving God.
8: You're not sure you want the love?
1: Yeah. Doesn't sound very loving to me.
8: I don't know. I need the love because I see the pain in this world. And I definitely feel it. And
1: explain the pain. Why is there pain?
8: Why is there pain? Because when God gave us free will, we chose to kind of throw it back in His face and go against what God wanted. And
1: so He said that we were created. Why did He create us if He knew all this bad stuff would happen?
8: because even before he had created us, he loved us and knew that we would benefit from a relationship with him.
1: Uh-huh. All right. So why would I benefit from a relationship with him?
8: Because he is the perfect, almighty, all-loving God, and any relationship with that is something unlike anything else.
1: Uh-huh. So this love thing is kind of a repeated theme here.
8: Yes.
1: Uh-huh. What is love?
8: What is love? God is love.
1: Mm-hmm.
8: Love is...
1: And how do I know that? How does he show his love?
8: He shows his love through people, through his creation.
1: How does he demonstrate his love?
8: Demonstrate it through the actions of others, through our perceptions, through our experiences.
1: All right, young man. Sit tight for just a moment. All right, ministry student, I got a question for you. All right, I just asked a very leading question. All right? How does God demonstrate his love? Can you tell me?
6: Well, he sent his son to die for us.
1: I'm sorry, this is a new blast of information.
6: Jesus.
1: Yeah?
6: He is God's son.
1: Uh-huh.
6: God become flesh. 100% man, 100% God.
1: Uh-huh.
6: And that is like his part of God on earth.
1: Yeah.
6: And he sent him here to die for our sins. Like, in the old Jewish laws, they had to sacrifice lambs to purify their sins for the past year. But God sent Jesus to be the ultimate sacrifice because he was perfect. He was eternally pure. And he lived a human life without sinning.
1: Uh-huh.
6: And so, when he died on the cross, that was the ultimate act of love. That was God saying, I don't want this barrier of sin between us anymore. I want to get rid of that, so I'm sending my son to die for you guys.
1: Uh-huh. Now, that's interesting information. That sounds very loving. What you just said to me is God died for me, a sinner.
6: Yes.
1: Uh-huh. And why didn't you bring that up in the beginning? That's an important chunk of information.
6: Well, because it all starts with love. And you got to have some background, and you gave me 30 seconds.
1: All right. But so what's the background?
6: The background is that God cares about you and he loves you.
1: And what happens if I don't have this sacrifice? What happens to me?
6: Well, then you haven't paid for your sins, and you'll go to hell.
1: So the background is I'm a sinner. Is that what you're saying?
6: Everybody's a sinner.
1: Okay. So maybe if you'd shared that with me up front and then told me about this Jesus business, it might have made more sense to me.
6: If you feel that way?
1: Well, I mean, kind of. I'm just thinking it through logically. Tundra, everybody here has been talking about love. God is love, love, love. But nobody really explained what it was all about. See, I can get love from my wife, my kids, and my dog. But the type of love you're talking about is something completely different that a human being or a pet can't provide.
6: True.
1: Yeah. So maybe in like 60 seconds or less, it would be something like, you're a sinner, God's angry at sinners, but he's good and he's kind, and to provide a sacrifice, a payment for your sins, he sent his son, die on a cross, rise from the dead, and if you'll respond by repenting and putting your trust in him, your sins will be forgiven and God will grant you everlasting life. It's the most loving thing that anybody's ever done.
6: That is a very good short explanation, but I would not claim that God is angry at us because we're sinners.
1: Really?
6: Yes. God is pure, and he can't be with things that aren't pure. And
1: why not?
6: We are sinners because he's completely pure.
1: Yeah. And doesn't that same text really talk about that God's angry at the wicked every day?
6: He becomes angry when people deny him and turn away from him and are provided
1: okay, if I'm not a Christian, I'm turned from him, aren't I?
6: Yes.
1: Yeah. And isn't the cup of God's wrath being filled up because we sin all the time? And when he returns, he's going to pour out his anger and his wrath?
6: Yes.
1: Yeah, so he is angry.
6: Yes, but his love is more powerful than his anger.
1: Well, that could be. But he's definitely angry, right?
6: Right.
1: At sinners.
6: But what he did first was his love and send Jesus.
1: Okay, but first, I was a sinner, right?
6: Mm-hmm. Jesus. Everybody has always been sinners.
1: Okay, and God is angry at sinners. But God is good, and he's kind, and he sent his son. So that order would help me understand things, right?
6: Right.
1: All right. All right. Thanks very much for the lesson. I appreciate it very much.
6: No problem.
1: All right, young man. Thanks very much. The Bible says, always be prepared to give a reason for the hope that lies within you. Are they prepared? Are you? We're at Georgia Tech. Until tomorrow, go serve your king.

0: September 2nd, Grateful Humility. Have you ever met a person who didn't seem to know their place? Maybe it was the new intern criticizing the boss's directives, or the young babysitter advising the mom on how to parent. These situations can leave us fuming. Who do they think they are? But how often do we behave this way with God? If we're not careful as Christians, we can begin to think God is the one who needs us. We create this imaginary leverage, and soon, our relationship with God is nothing more than cutting deals with Him or telling Him what needs to be done. Today, we'll meet Patrick Donadio, a man who ran his life like a mob boss, believing even God was at his beck and call. He's here to share with us his true story on this Unshackled Daily Devotional.
1: After I stood by while some kid beat up my brother, my father beat me. Later, when I was falsely accused of vandalizing a neighbor's car, Dad beat me with his belt for 10 minutes until I was cut and bleeding. I wanted revenge, so that's when I joined a gang. In junior high, we beat a teacher so badly, I was expelled and sentenced to a year in reform school. But when I got out, my friends treated me like a hero, so I decided to become the greatest gang leader in history. We fought for any pretense and stole cars just to wreck them for fun. Every time I got in trouble, I prayed, God, get me out of this and I'll never do anything wrong again. But I was powerless to stop my evil ways. When I tried to hit my mother, Dad knocked me through a glass door. Then during a robbery, I was shot and nearly lost my leg. Dad stayed with me at the hospital and prayed for me. Again, I promised God I would serve Him if He saved my leg. Recovering at home, I spent hours with my aunt who loved the Lord. She read Bible verses that showed me the darkness in my heart. Mom and Dad were saved by then and invited me to a series of revival meetings. On the sixth night, I hobbled down the aisle and confessed my sins, weeping to God, I'm not worth it. But Jesus thought I was worth dying for and saving, and His love has changed my life forever. Today, I serve Him as a missionary in Alaska with my wife and children.
0: In Job chapter 38, beginning in verse 4, God addressed Job, saying, "Where were you when I laid the earth's foundation? Tell me, if you understand. Who marked off its dimensions? Surely you know." The following four chapters continue with God declaring His majesty and sovereignty, reminding Job his position before an infinite, perfect, and holy God. 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
2: Have we reached the point where anti-Semitism has become socially acceptable? Not openly, not with ugly old slogans, but with double standards, selective outrage, and silence when Jews are targeted. What once would have shocked decent people is now excused as politics, activism, or free speech. But hatred of Jews does not become respectable just because it wears modern clothes. Evil does not become moral because it is repeated by celebrities, professors, politicians, or mobs in the street. The frightening thing is not just that anti-Semites still exist. The frightening thing is how many otherwise decent people now seem afraid to call it what it is. When hatred of Jews becomes tolerated, civilization itself is in trouble. History has already warned us.
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4: American Family News, I'm Robert Thornton. The jury returned home another day as deliberations continue in the trial of Lindsay Clancy, the Massachusetts mom who killed her three children and attempted to end her own life. Jurors are being asked to consider whether she's criminally responsible. When asked how long he thinks the jury will continue to deliberate, Clancy's attorney, Kevin Reddington, told reporters he does not have any expectations.
5: I would have no idea. I mean, that's up to them. It's their stamina, and they're just amazing people, obviously. We thought that it was the end of the road today, and they still are working hard.
4: The jurors told the judge yesterday they were deadlocked. An expert on communist China is downplaying the recent meeting of a group of 10 nations formed to be a counterweight to U.S. global influence. AFN's Chad Groening reports.
6: The Shanghai Cooperation Organization was formed 25 years ago by China, Russia, and four Central Asian states as a security forum and an alternative to Western-aligned organizations like the G7. In recent years, it has wanted to expand its scope and influence, pledging development and financial assistance. Gordon Chang is a senior fellow at the Gatestone Institute and author of Plan Red, China's Project to Destroy America. He says it is fortunate that India is part of the SCO.
7: There's a lot of hand-wringing about the summit of the Shanghai Cooperation Organization, but India has not permitted the SCO to actually be used as an anti-American organization. That's China's purpose. India has frustrated this. So we should be happy that India is there.
6: Chang says India is not always going to align with our policies.
7: But I wouldn't worry too much about the SCO meeting. China and Russia are declining states. Only the United States of the three superpowers is getting stronger. And one can say that there's really now only one superpower, and that's us.
6: I'm Chad Groening.
4: The mayor of New York City says there is now a temporary ban on student use of artificial intelligence through eighth grade in the nation's largest school system. Fox's Gernal Scott has more.
8: New York City Mayor Zoran Mamdani calls it a comprehensive policy on AI student use in class prior to high school. He said a one-year ban protects the person-to-person student-teacher relationship.
9: I have yet to see a study showing that AI is beneficial for students in elementary and middle school, with the exception, of course, of research sponsored by the very corporations that stand to profit.
8: The policy also puts in place screen time limits, including daily caps of 30 to 45 minutes, depending on grade level. Tech companies have pushed AI in the classroom to include an Academy of AI instruction to educate teachers. In New York, Gernal Scott, Fox News.
4: What was once Tropical Storm Edward has swamped southeast Texas with heavy rain and flash flooding. Intense rain triggered a life-threatening flash flood emergency across parts of Hardin and Tyler counties this morning. The system continues moving slowly north into East Texas. Heavy rain and some flash flooding is still possible. Polk County Judge Sidney Murphy spoke with Fox Weather.
10: We had not only the bursts of bad weather, of rain, but they brought wind with them as well. And it wasn't like a hurricane where it's just a sheet of water or a wind, you know, blowing off the coast. In this case, you had some outbursts in different areas. And so it's hard to determine exactly where they're going to hit or who was impacted.
4: Flood watches are in effect for parts of east and southeast Texas. Doctors are issuing their flu and COVID-19 vaccination recommendations ahead of the fall season. Fox's Tom Rigotti has more.
11: The Food and Drug Administration approved updated versions of both shots last week. That includes the first flu shot made with mRNA technology. The Moderna jab is for people aged 50 or older. Doctors say just about everyone starting at 6 months old should get the flu shot, but the virus is particularly dangerous for those 65 and older, pregnant women, young children, or anyone with chronic health issues. As for COVID shots, the FDA has only formally approved them for higher-risk people.
4: And that's all our time for now. Find more news at AFN.net.

The Lord is my strength and my shield. My heart trusted in him, and I am helped. Therefore, my heart greatly rejoices, and with my song will I praise him.

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2: The Bible teaches that you can so insult God, you can say no to the Holy Spirit of God so many times that God's Holy Spirit of God will cease to work in your heart. Genesis chapter 6 and verse 3, God said before the flood, "My Spirit will not always strive with man." Don't get the idea that Holy Spirit conviction is going to stay in your heart and in your life. You may come to a place of sudden destruction in your spirit as well as in your mind, where the Holy Spirit of God no longer speaks to you and God no longer draws you.
1: Welcome to Love Worth Finding, featuring the dynamic teaching and convicting lessons of Adrian Rogers. Can a man spiritually pass the point of no return? Can he be so willfully rebellious that God will give up on him? The answer, frighteningly, is yes. In part one of today's message, we learned that we must listen to the warnings God graciously gives us before we reach the point of no return. If you have your Bible, turn to Proverbs 29 as Adrian Rogers reveals more about crossing God's deadline.
2: Can a man spiritually pass the point of no return? Can he so stubbornly and arrogantly sin against God? Can he be so willfully rebellious that God will give up on him? The answer to that question is yes. And that's a frightening thing. There is a deadline. And if a man, woman, boy, or girl crosses that deadline, his doom is sealed and he has no hope. You say, but Pastor, God is a God of love, infinite love. Yes, He is. But He's also a God of wrath and a God of judgment.